0: hit Hines right in the back and really dislodged that one.
1: Big third down and eight. Baiaba sets his running back, Lamont Jordan, to his right. And back to throw. Pressure comes. Throw incomplete. Defended extremely well by Ife Obadegu. So Oregon defensively really doing a good job of being where they're supposed to be. You talk about, Coach has said it, farm your own land. Do what you're supposed to do. That's what Oregon's doing right now.
2: And Maiava really couldn't step in to throw that ball because he had pressure right in his face. It might have been Tuioti. Couldn't tell who it was, but they were right into his face, actually Breland.
1: Evan Stewart is deep, punt away. This one's going to be deep inside the 10, and that will bounce back to the 5, to the 7, and be down there. Looked like one of your 9-iron shots, or maybe a sandwich, Jordy. Ball checked up.
2: Holy cow.
1: You can't do it any better than that.
2: That's the way you do it.
1: Timeout on the field. 20 seconds left here in the first quarter. A 3-0 Oregon lead. USC's had one, now two opportunities with the ball. First, when they go 50 yards, miss a 22-yard field goal. This time, they take it all the way to near midfield and bog down. Great Oregon defense punted away. The Ducks will get their second chance with the ball at their own 7-yard line. When we come back to our Country Financial broadcast booth, 3-0 Oregon here on the Oregon Sports Network from Learfield.
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1: Welcome back to the Los Angeles Memorial Coliseum here outside the City of Angels. Skyline down there, it's a beautiful setting. It really is. Hollywood, the Hollywood sign of the hills. So a lot of history down here, and Oregon has participated in a lot of that history and been very, very successful as of late in that history. Last time Oregon played here, 2020, during the COVID year, Pac-12 championship game.
2: In an empty stadium.
1: In an empty stadium. And you know what? I can't remember the score of the game. We're in an empty booth in an empty stadium back in Autzen doing the game off of video screens. That's an era we just want to forget about. Duck football brought to you by Nature Made. Made to care for fans on game day and every day. The official vitamin and supplement of Oregon football. Now, by the way, final score was 31-24.
2: Yeah.
1: Good guy. Yeah. Your Ducks. First down, Oregon. Their own 7-yard line. And you want the run game, Jordan. Here's a great place where you need that run game. Now watch him come out on first down and throw a 40-yarder. It'll be Davison, I believe, in the backfield for Dante. As they break. Stewart comes way out to the right. Jamari Jackson tied in to the left-hand side, more of an H-back. Dante. To Hill. Hill's going to go up the middle. Try to squirt away, but he's not going to. Wrapped up. No gain. Dear Hill. As receivers go left and right, Moore goes out alone to the left. Johnson and Stewart alone to the right.
5: That's the end of the first quarter.
1: Yeah, there's the end of our first quarter. So, we just went away. Let's go away again for a moment and come back.

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0: Welcome back to the Country Financial Broadcast Booth. Jerry Allen, Jordy, Dusty Hare, and Joey Mack. Just looked down from the field, and I thought, well, it'll be second down at about a yard. But then I realized we just flipped into the field at second down at about nine. But Dusty Hare, pretty hot, hard-fought ball. Defenses have done probably the best so far in this game.
1: Yeah, they've really shown up, and those were the question marks were for both these teams heading into this game. You know, you said it right before we went to break, Jerry, is that, you know, maybe we were expecting a little bit of a shootout. And in this game so far, we've seen two drives for USC, one drive for Oregon, and then one play, and then we are on to the second quarter. These defenses have played very soundly. They're forcing both of these teams to have long and sustained drives. Oregon able to cash in with the field goal. USC unable to cash in on their field goal. And that's exactly what you want from a defense. Make the offense make a mistake in a long and sustained drive. The explosive chunk plays really have not been there for USC. We had Jordan Davison on the first play from scrimmage for Oregon. He went 45 yards. Love to see that happen again more here on the second down.
0: End of first quarter stats, Oregon with 81 yards to SC's 75. Passing yards, Ducks 24, USC 70. Rushing yards, Oregon 57, and USC 5. Ducks have two penalties. Costly penalties, USC with one, which could have been a costly penalty, but the Ducks could not convert. So we'll start the second quarter. Duck football brought to you by ODOT. Rethink the drink. Encouraging Oregon fans to learn about the health harms of excessive drinking. Visit RethinkTheDrink.com to learn more.
2: You get down here offensively inside your own 10-yard line, the playbook shrinks. You can't do as many things as you want to do, can't take as many chances when you're this close to your own goal line. So Oregon right now, a little more conservative what they can do. At the same time, get a first down or two, it just opens things right back up. So Oregon right now, just looking to get a first down or two and to be able to kind of open that playbook back up and operate the offense.
0: First down, at their own 8-yard line. Pierre Hill still the running back. Receivers are each way two, but both tight, or all four tight to the formation. In motion to the right goes Stewart. Dante wants to throw. Roll right, still moving. Wants to throw downfield, it is going to be out of bounds. Hampton was close. Let's go downstairs. Our Toyota sideline, Mike Dusty.
1: And right there, a little bit of a quarter roll by Dante Moore. He was looking for DeCorian Moore on the over route. What happened there is DeCorian Moore ran into the umpire. He was going to be the top receiver on that read. You have all the flow going to one side of the field, and DeCorian Moore coming from the backside on a one-on-one. That's where they wanted to go, but Moore ran into the referee.
0: Three receivers to the right on third down and nine. Hill to the left of Dante Moore. That little motion to the right, but still trips right on third and nine from their own eight. Back to throw Dante. Time. Swing it outside. And Hampton's going to make the grab, but way short of the first down. And it'll be fourth and long for Oregon. So Bailey Etheridge, who averages 44 and a half yards a punt, will hopefully come in and be able to help flip the field here.
2: It's amazing what field position does to you offensively. It really restricts what you can do, the chances you can take. And even though on second down, when they tried to move the pocket to the outside and go to DeCorian Moore down the field, nobody was open, and it brought up a third and long.
0: Deshaun Rideau is deep, and the punt away, very, very high. Fair catch called for and taken at the 42-yard line of USC. So that was Terrell Anderson, the punt returner. And USC will get the ball back for their third time. First time missing.

0: field goal. Second time had to punt. And now they'll have really good field position at their own 42-yard line with Oregon leading 3-0 here in the first minute of the second quarter. USC will send away out to the right Caden Dixon Wyatt. Also, Tanook Hines. And inside of him, another receiver might be Bowman, the tight end. So trips right, one of those are tight end. Biaba, shotgun quarterback, waits for that snap. And got it. Gonna keep, now pitch. The option going right. Cut back, nice cutback lane for Jordan. Gets a nice 6-yard gain. Waymon John Jordan, six. He's 5'10", 210 pounds. He's a senior. Alston, Miller, Jordan, and one other. They'll use four running backs.
1: Was able to get outside, contained there for Oregon number 47. Elijah Rushing came in a little bit too far, and they just pitched the ball and ran right around it.
0: Option outside gives them six, second down at four from their own 48. Bayaba puts the running back up to his right. And a quick throw out and catch made. It'll be enough for the first down to about the Oregon 46-yard line. On the stop, Peyton Woodyard. And Caden Dixon White, leading receiver on this.
2: First foul. Illegal hands to the face. Defense number 47. Hit the jump from the Indian run. Automatic. First down.
0: Now that's 15 yards on the end of the run. That really hurts. USC all the way to the Oregon 31-yard line now. Zacharias Williams way outside, wide receiver with Caden Dixon Wyatt, joined out there now by Way Raymond Jordan, the running back. So trips left, empty backfield for Mayaba. Now Mayaba said, nope, here's the play I want now based on the defense. Those receivers all spread out and go empty backfield, five receiver set on first down at the 31 of Oregon. Mayaba, snap, back, wants to throw, nobody open, pressure, now going to run, now we'll throw the ball away. Trying to get it maybe to a receiver out about the 26-yard line. That was to Jordan, the running back, but pressure coming on Mayaba, and he just didn't have anybody open. Obadiga was close to Jordan, so
1: Oregon looked a little bit confused on the coverage. Dylan Williams on this side of the field close to us didn't quite know who to cover.
0: Here's the empty backfield again. Mayaba back to throw again. Wants to go down the middle. He's got him, man. Catch made. Touchdown, USC. That's where he wanted to go all the way. He never looked anywhere else. Caden Dixon Wyatt.
1: Well, he had him on a linebacker. So he got the matchup exactly like you wanted and delivered a dime right on the money. But if you're a quarterback and you come up and know man-to-man is going to be a linebacker on a wide receiver, you're not going to look anywhere else. And that's exactly what Mayaba did. Went to Dixon Wyatt right down the middle for the touchdown.
0: Dixon Wyatt's third touchdown receiving this year. Extra point coming up from Caden Chittenden, who has not missed one this year. Trying to make it a 7-3 ball game. USC snap. Yep, that penalty flag. Oregon might have actually jumped. No, they're not going to blow it dead if Oregon
2: gets snap. Full start. Offense yeah. 7-9. 5-5 penalty. Repeat try.
0: Still a chip shot extra point try for Chittenden. Ball now at the 12-yard line, so a 22-yard extra point try. He missed a field goal from this distance earlier. 6-3 right now. Extra point try coming up. Snap placed. This one's kicked up and good. 12:53 remaining. First half. We're in the second quarter. Early minutes of the second quarter, and USC with a big penalty on Oregon gets great field position and punches it in. 7-3. USC with a lead. We're out of here from our Country Financial broadcast booth. We're coming right back here on the Oregon Sports Network from Learfield.
3: Hi, this is Dr. Caitlin Konacek with your dental health update. It's increasingly common to hear oral health is vital for overall health. More than 80% of Americans are living with periodontal or gum disease, which often goes undiagnosed. This may be because the patient's teeth feel fine, so they avoid going to the dentist. First, recent studies show that if you have gum disease in a moderate or advanced stage, you're at greater risk for heart disease than someone with healthy gums. And second, your oral health can provide doctors with warning signs for a range of diseases and conditions, including those in the heart. Why are these things related? Oral health and heart disease are connected.

0: 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This can result in illnesses such as endocarditis, an infection of the inner lining of the heart. Other cardiovascular conditions such as atherosclerosis or clogged arteries and stroke have been linked to inflammation caused by oral bacteria. This has been Dr. Caitlin Konacek with your dental health update. 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
2: 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Georgie?
3: A Toyota dry summer for USC. They get the first touchdown of the game to take the lead, four plays, 58 yards, and again, take advantage of the field position, exactly what they did. Kept Oregon backed up on offense. Oregon didn't get any first downs. Gave it back to USC at their own 42, and as I said, four plays, 58 yards on the Toyota dry summer in 1:15. Mayava, a 31-yard touchdown pass to Caden Dixon Wyatt, right on the money. And they took advantage of a wide receiver on a linebacker matchup. After the extra point is good, USC leads Oregon 7-3, 12:53 left here in the first half. That drive summary is brought to you by Toyota. Let's go places.
2: Dusty Hare downtown, if you will, on our Toyota soundline mic. You're almost downtown.
4: I like that. Yeah, I am. There's not a tall buildings around this place right now. Yeah, we're here.
2: Wow.
4: This defense has been playing really well. I mean, that was a great throw. We've seen the two deep balls that Jaden Mayava has completed against this Oregon defense have been the picture-perfect placement on those ones. Jerry Mixon did get beat by about a half a step, but it was put right over his shoulder and into the receiver's arms. You got to like what this defense has been playing so far.
2: Kickoff's going to go way deep and out of the end zone, come out to the 25. It was a great read by Mayava. I mean, he saw what Oregon set up. He knew exactly what he had, Jorgie.
3: Yeah, he did. I mean, linebacker on wide receiver, most of the time as a linebacker and as a defense, you're going to lose that battle, and good quarterbacks will come up, see how things are lined up, but once they've identified it's man-to-man coverage, you then go to that matchup nightmare that Oregon had, or not nightmare, but matchup advantage that USC had there, and that was the wide receiver on the linebacker. Throw it there every single time, and that's what Mayoff did.
2: Way out to the right goes DeCoy Moore. Three receivers come to the left, inside receivers at tight end, and now way out to the right, Stewart makes it two receivers out to the right from the 25 for Dante on first down. Snap and hand it off, and nothing. Maybe lost yardage. Got to get the run game going. Oregon had one big run early, but that's been about it. That's loss of a yard.
3: Yeah, USC has settled down now at the line of scrimmage and making some plays there. That one, Jakeem Stewart, the big defensive lineman.
2: Empty backfield for Dante on second and long. Quick throw out. Catch made by Hampton. Tries to get by. Gets across the 30 to the 31. Pick up a big chunk. And it'll be third down and manageable. Third down and about four. Ball at the 31-yard line.
3: Everything's pretty much been quick, short passes. Nothing really down the field whatsoever by Oregon. And again, maybe they're in a situation like this where you're third and short, you're able to throw those short passes, but then eventually you're going to have to go down the field.
2: Hampton and Johnson go out to the right. Three receivers out there on third down and four. Dante looking at maybe a blitz. Here they come. Steps, throws, catch made. First down at the 36-yard line. Evan Stewart and USC came to the house.
3: Yeah, good catch by Stewart, too. It's too bad you can't hit him up high so he can catch that ball and run because he was wide open.
2: Oregon running in a hurry. Dante wants the ball, got it, and going to hand it off. Up the middle, Davidson. Davidson, good hard run, 4 yards on the pickup. No, give him three. Got it to just short of the 40-yard line. 11:24 left. First half, 7-3 USC. And the Ducks running. Not substituting. Hampton goes alone outright. Three receivers string out to the left. Dante back to throw. Four-man rush, steps up, beats it. Downfield, got him open. Catch!

0: Johnson, Jamari, all the way inside the 25-yard line. Jamari Johnson. Nice throw.
1: Nice throw by Dante Moore, who stepped up, began to kind of run, and not run to run the ball, but run to set up the pass, and threw that ball right on the money down the middle of the field.
0: Ducks ready again. Dante, snap, back to throw again. Quick throw out, and a lost yardage throw to DeCorian Moore. I'm not sure what that play or how that play was designed. It was supposed to be a one-man me on you, but the throw was behind DeCorian, and he had to dive back to catch it.
1: Yeah, Jason Johnson on the coverage out there, and the coverage is really good, so it's a dead play from the get-go, and they end up losing yardage or basically gaining nothing on first down.
0: Two receivers to the right. That's Moore and Stewart. Hampton alone to the left. Hill beside Dante. Back to throw. Steps up. Could run and will run all the way inside the 15. Hooks down. Oh, that's got to be a couple of
1: flags. It will be.
0: It is. Dante Moore is down on the field. And he is not moving. He got hit hard.
1: That is a quick way to get your rear end.
0: And now more
1: ejected.
0: Flags. More flags. Oregon's team is out on the field.
1: Well, and he's celebrating. The USC player is celebrating out there.
0: Well, there are flags everywhere. And
1: Desmond Stevens, number 8, is the one who came in and delivered the hit and then got up and celebrated all over on the field.
0: There are flags all over the field. There were not fights, but there was a lot of... we're going to have to take a break. Dante scrambled, kept the ball, got the first down. Hook slid down and then got drilled in the head. And he is still down. We're going to take a break.
2: Whoa.
0: 10:05 remaining. First half, 7-3. USC with a lead. Ducks driving. But Dante Moore down on the turf. Back after this on the Oregon Sports Network from Learfield.
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5: Ducks.
0: Swings the back of the end zone. Ooh, collision, but a catch.
5: Trojans.
0: Yeah, why not?
5: From the Country Financial Broadcast Booth alongside Mike Jorgensen, here's the voice of the Ducks, Jerry Allen.
0: Welcome back to the Coliseum. Dante Moore is still down and being attended to on the field. The official has called a targeting foul on the USC and then unsportsmanlike conduct on both teams. And both teams receive, each player receives an unsportsmanlike conduct penalty. That means any more unsportsmanlike in this game, it would be an automatic ejection. But they are reviewing this to see if it is targeting, and there's no doubt, it's beyond a shadow of a doubt. Desmond Stevens was the player who was targeted. Well, they might not. I'm just watching a review. They may not call this targeting because I don't know if they hit him in the head. But, Dusty, I don't know if you got a chance to see any kind of a replay down there. I just saw one upstairs up here.
6: Yeah, we're looking at the replay on the Jumbotron here. And the thing that it may get is a launch into him as you see him kind of
0: unprotected,
6: get
0: yeah,
6: his,
0: giving
6: it's
0: himself
6: a defenseless
0: up.
6: Runner, and you see the shoulder lean into it.
0: Yeah.
1: Oh, he loads up on him.
0: Yeah, he does. Hit him right in the, got the shoulder pad right in the helmet.
1: He is loading up on him, knowing that he's going to go for it.
7: On the field of targeting is confirmed for the first to 10 at the 7-yard line for Oregon.

0: So
1: no ejection?
0: Yeah, it's confirmed. He's ejected. Still celebrating on the side, Desmond Stevens, while Dante is still on the ground. I mean, I don't get that attitude from any player when you have injured, severely injured, but appear another player, and you're getting congratulated on the far sideline. Dylan Raiola is warming up. 7-3 right now. Oregon trailing USC, but driving. They will have the ball, first down and goal, I believe. He might not have gotten to the downs markers at the 14. The ball is, I think, at the, I beg your pardon, the 7-yard line, yeah. They just haven't moved the chains. They haven't done anything. We are back in a TV break, and I tell you what, we're going to take another one. We're going to take another break, yeah. There's the team out onto the field now, wanting to huddle around Dante, but just standing. A lot of prayers being said right now. Vicious hit. 7-3 USC. 10:05 left. First half on the Oregon Sports Network from Learfield.
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0: Welcome back to Los Angeles Memorial Coliseum. And Dante Moore still on the turf here after he scrambles for a first down and then gets taken down after hook sliding down, giving himself up. Got hit hard by Desmond Stevens, who loaded up and launched himself at Dante after he had gone down. Stevens has been ejected for targeting. Dante still on the turf. Head coach Dan Lanning is right down there with him, with the medical staff from both teams. Oregon's team kind of semi-circled around, showing their support. And Dylan Raiola has been warming up down below. But Dusty, you can join us. Jorgie, this is a, you join back. This is one of those where it's each team, particularly Oregon, has got to reset and not let your emotions get away from you.
1: Yeah, that's the biggest thing right now with this Oregon football team is, you know, Dante Moore, not just a great player, but a leader of this team, emotional leader, a calming force for this team. And when you have a play like that where it was a cheap shot, I mean, you look at the replay, and Dante Moore had enough time to where he gave himself up in the slide, saw that it was happening, and he went and was trying to get his hand up to cover his head. That's how long he had to see this coming. That was targeting through and through, and to celebrate it was ridiculous. But now, for Oregon players, it's a reset, get your emotions under control, and punch this one in for a score and play the rest of the way this out for number five.
0: They have Dante loaded up now onto a cart. And the team over giving him well wishes and prayers.
2: And it's going to be tough to do, guys, okay? I mean, the crop of Stevens and what he did after that, the celebration basically in the end zone and on his way off and down the sideline and slapping hands with everybody with what he had just accomplished. I mean, it just, it doesn't go with the game. That's not what this game is about.

0: And so as a football player, I can tell you there's going to be some emotional ducks out there. And emotional from a standpoint of the fuse is going to be really, really short. Regardless of how much you want to calm people down, with that celebration and that all that crap that happened afterwards, it's going to be tough to do. So just be ready for a few of those penalties, maybe on both teams. And the officials now got their work cut out for them because of just what happened right there. And all thoughts are to Dante Moore. There's no doubt about that. That was a brutal hit. And I just hope that he's doing well down there and is going to be able to recover from this and his team recover from it too. But it's just really an unfortunate type of play that was made there. There's just no place for it in this football game at all. I'm sorry.
1: No, you got to say it like it is. I mean, that's what it is.
0: It's a physical, brutal game, but what went the hit number one and what went with it afterwards has no place in this football game, in football, period.
1: Yeah, the thing that bothers me, I think, for either team, I don't care who makes the hit, if it was an Oregon player or a USC player, when you realize that you've severely hurt somebody, you show some respect.
0: Right.
1: You don't keep celebrating.
0: Absolutely.
1: You don't keep celebrating. And that's the thing, I think, that upsets me most. Dante still on the cart down at the five. Now they're going to begin to roll it out. Kevin Stiles down there with him, Oregon trainer. As they get him near the tunnel where they've backed an ambulance down, they'll load him right into that ambulance. And of course, the medical facilities they hear here in Los Angeles, the best, and he will be taken care of. And we will let you know anything as soon as we hear anything. I don't expect to hear anything other than that he's going to be okay, which I think he is. It's just a hard hit. Well, the ball will be at the 7-yard line, first down Oregon, left hash mark. Ducks at the USC 7. And Dylan Raiola, who was a perfect 11 for 11 last week, threw three touchdowns, will now be called on.
0: He's played a lot of football.
1: Yes, he's a veteran. And boy, that's what you need in this situation. Raiola will have Davison behind him. 10:05 left, first half, 7-3. They are still waiting. Now, Dusty here. Dusty, let's go back down to you real quickly.
2: Yeah, down here as they're loading him onto the gurney and getting him into the ambulance. Dante Moore is moving his hands and his arms right now, which is obviously a great sign for him and his responsiveness to the questions that are being asked right now. Is, you know, that is the utmost concern right now is the health of Dante Moore and him moving forward. But movement, we are seeing movement from Dante as they're getting him into the ambulance right now.
1: Loading him in right now. They will not play until that ambulance moves out from the corner of the field. Not out there on the field, but it's right at the corner. And 10:05 left, 7-3, Oregon trails, but a chance to take the lead. Joey Mack mentioned it. We talked about execution over emotion this week, and this is a tough situation to do just that.
3: No doubt about it. I just can't help but think that one of the guys that was saying that a lot this week was Dante Moore, and I think he'd be the first to tell his team, all right, let's execute. It's easier said than done, though, to Georgie's point.
1: Enough to check in with Dusty. Stevens is still on the bench on the side. I thought after a targeting ejection, you had to leave the field.
2: I thought so as well. I mean, I don't know why he would be allowed to stay on the sidelines, but I thought you would have to leave the field immediately.
1: He may not be down there. I don't see him now. So first and goal from the 7-yard line, left hash. Jordan Davison in at running back. And reset. We got to do that up here, too. First and goal from the 7. Out to the right goes Moore. And Stewart. Davison in the pistol behind Dylan Raiola. First and goal from the 7. Raiola
4: Set, snap, give it to Davison up the middle. Lowers his head and fights it inside to about the three.
0: Kind of stumbled a little bit when he got up in the hole, which is too bad because there was a good push and a little bit of a hole right up the middle, and he got into the hole and stumbled as he began to kind of hop and try to bounce out of that, out of the play. And a lot of times running backs will come up into the hole and they'll make a cut one way and kind of skip to the right or left, and he kind of skipped and stumbled at the same time.
4: Moore and Stewart go opposite right and left. Royola with, again, Davison behind him in the pistol from the three-yard line, second and goal. Royola, snap, turn, give it to Davison again up the middle. Looks for him. No, he kept it and threw it outside. That's going to be touchdown, Oregon. What a great fake. I'm watching with the binoculars, and I thought Davison had the ball. Royola kept it, and then a little pitch to the outside to Stewart.
0: And Stewart caught that ball, anticipating there was going to be contact and a defender right on his hip. And he turned around, put his hand out, and there was nobody to stiff arm, so he just raced to the cone right there at the corner for the touchdown.
4: Watch the replay on that a moment ago. You're right. He put his hand out as if he had to push somebody away, but there was nobody there. Oregon spreads out. Looks like they're going for maybe two. Now we'll switch back and go for the extra point try. Gage Hurick, 9-7. Oregon regains the lead, and Hurick ready. Etheridge the holder. Snap, kick, and good. 9:04 remaining here in this first half. Oregon 10, USC 7. Kickoff coming up after this on the Oregon Sports Network from Learfield.
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0: Welcome back to Memorial Coliseum with Oregon leading USC 10-7. An important drive right there in a lot of ways. Number one, Dante Moore, who was injured on the play and taken off on a stretcher with the ambulance hauling him away, was not a good thing for Oregon on a late hit. Targeting penalty, ejection of a defender. Long delay in the game, but Oregon came right back out and two plays later scored a touchdown, Jerry. And it was an important drive to be able to get together. A huge loss, obviously, with Dante Moore. But Dylan Rayola came in and just acted like he'd been in the whole game with automatic play and that touchdown pass to Evan Stewart.
1: You love the veteran aspect of Dylan Raiola in this situation. Dusty Hara to a sideline mic. To have a veteran come in this situation is huge.
2: Yeah, no doubt about it. I mean, you could see, you know, ready for the moment. And you know, oftentimes it's when you have the backup in, how many snaps has he had? How comfortable is he in a football game in live action? Well, Dylan Raiola has been there. And this is a huge acquisition for Raiola to come in with as much seasoning as he has as a starting quarterback while at the University of Nebraska beforehand, you know, and he can be a calming force too, you know, for this team as you know what you have behind center in Dylan Raiola, who prepares as if he's going to start every single game. And, you know, the emotions are going to be there. They're going to be heavy hearts. You're going to be thinking about number five the entire time. But to have Dylan Raiola back there is a huge asset for this Oregon football team.
1: Riley Wormley and Zacharias Williams are deep. As Hurick approaches the ball, boots this one high toward the corner and out of bounds. Miscue again for Oregon. That's two kicks out of bounds.
3: And it'll kick out of bounds.
0: Yeah, I'm not sure I understand that. Just the way that that kind of played out, because he kicked it like a normal deep kickoff.
1: Trying to pin him in the corner.
0: But pulled it left. I mean, out of bounds, and USC, great field position again, throwing 35. That drive summary for Oregon, by the way, the Toyota drive summary. Nine plays, 75 yards in 3:49, a two-yard touchdown pass from Raiola to Evan Stewart, and the extra point by Hurick. It's 10-7 Oregon, 9:04 left here in the first half. That drive summary brought to you by Toyota. Let's go places.
1: Caden Dixon Wyatt to the right, King Miller the running back, Miyama. On first down at his own 35 is a quick pass knocked away. Obadego had almost a chance to get around the receiver and grab that ball, but he wisely played it with a one-hand reach and slapped the ball away.
0: But he's just inches away from being able to put two hands on that ball and race the other direction. Great coverage on the play.
1: Zacharias Williams way to the outside. Two receivers out there now, one to the right. That's Dixon Wyatt. And on second down and 10, here's a handoff trying to go outside. Miller's going to get a little bit of an edge. Great block. He'll get a first down and more down the sideline. One man to beat. 20 out of bounds. Naeem Offord with a save. Naeem Offord, if he's not there, that's a touchdown, USC.
3: Going on the field as the runner stepped out of bounds at the 38-yard line.
1: Wow.
3: First and 10.
1: So not nearly as big of a run as it might have been. As King Miller stepped out of bounds at about the 38-yard line.
0: Uiagalelei got trapped inside, and then Coy Parrish just couldn't cut him off with the angle. It looked like he had the angle, but not the speed to be able to cut him off on the sideline. And so King Miller steps out at the 38, first and 10.
1: First down, 38 of Oregon. Ducks up 10-7. Mayaba. Timeout. I think USC called timeout. We'll see a flag down. Yeah, it's going to be
3: false
1: a false
3: start. Offensive number 72. Five-yard penalty. First down.
1: Let's go downstairs quickly to Dusty Hara.
2: Yeah, and what we've seen, number 72, Elijah Page, the left tackle for USC, he bounces before the snap count. You'll see his head bobbing and he bounces at the hips. He settles in before the snap count.
1: Oregon getting set on first and 15. Mayaba with a snap. Go back to throw. Looking right. Throws the short pass. It's caught. And hit hard. Jumping at the 36-yard line and out of bounds. It's the receiver, Mark Bowman, that big tight end. He'll get a big chunk of that 15. Bring up second down and about seven.
0: Offered on the snap of the ball, dropped into coverage and dropped back about 10, 15 yards. So it made that cat, that pass from Iava really easy to be able to make, and a nice first down gain there.
1: Terrell Anderson way outside of the left, Dixon wide to the right on second down and seven. Iava with a snap. Going to hand this one off. Huge hole. Blocking's great. All the way inside the 30 to the 25-yard line. First down.
0: Well, it makes you wonder why all of a sudden Wayman Jordan and King Miller are all of a sudden able to rip off big runs when all game long Oregon's defense has stood up and not allowed any running game.
1: 7:20 left here in the first half. A 10-7 Oregon lead.
0: It's weird how that happens sometimes, isn't it?
1: It is.
0: Just great run defense forever, and all of a sudden you spring one big one with King Miller, and it loosens everything up at the line of scrimmage. First and 15, and two plays later, you're first and 10 again.
1: At the Duck 25-yard line, Iava, two running backs, one each side of him. He will hand this one off up the middle, and Ducks are running, but missed tackle. And Jordan is going to finally go down just short of the 20-yard line. Well, they had him for no gain. And Brandon Finney finally is able to wrap him up and get him down with help to 22-yard line. It's going to be a pickup of four, but it should have been no game.
0: Dylan Williams had a free shot at him in the backfield and just ended up coming up with nothing. And what should have been a negative play became a positive play for the Trojans.
1: Second down and six at the Duck 22. Just almost the 21-yard line right between the two. Iava. Little motion, sets up, going to hand it off again up the middle, and this time not going to happen. Amari Washington is right there to meet him at the line of scrimmage, wraps two big arms around him and just drags him down.
0: Got hands on him and got him down immediately, and that's what you want to do defensively is if you get a free shot and an offensive player, running back, quarterback, receiver, tight end, whatever it is, you got to bring him down right there. And Amari Washington, once he got his hands on the running back, down he went.
1: Almost two down territory for USC. At the Duck 21, third down and six. Third and six at the 21. Empty backfield by Ava. Trips out to the left. Back to throw. Looking left. Throws left. Knocked away. Incomplete. Great play by Benjamin. Wow, he was right there. Davon Benjamin, a freshman, reached around and slapped that ball away.
0: Got that inside arm in front of the receiver's face, right in the line of where the ball's coming, and a great play by Benjamin. That was textbook DB play right there.
1: Caden Chittenden, longest field goal this year, 35 yards. This one will be from the 28, so a 38-yard field goal try. From the 28, a 38-yard try. He's already missed from inside 30 today. Snap, place, kick on the way up. Plenty long enough, and he got this one. Ties it up with 5:32 left here in the first half. A 10-10 ball game. 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Let's go places. And by Ticketmaster. What's the best part of being at a Duck game? Well, being there live. Seeing an entire stadium completely decked out in green and yellow soap. Let your true colors show and score tickets today at Ticketmaster, the official ticket marketplace of your Oregon Ducks. 10-10 tie, 5.5 left first half. Here on the Oregon Sports Network from Learfield.
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0: Welcome back to the Coliseum here in Los Angeles, Memorial Coliseum. Juriana Jorge, Dusty Hare down on the field, Joey Mack behind us. Quarterback Dante Moore, hook sliding down, took a vicious hit and stayed down. And took quite a while for the medical team to get him onto a backboard, into an ambulance and out. Our thoughts and prayers, and certainly I'll put a prayer out there for him too, that he is okay. He was moving his arms, which was a great sign. So we hope to get some kind of information before the game. Would not be surprised if we don't, but that he was moving is very positive. Toyota, well, a scoring drive. We're tied up, huh?
1: Yeah, for USC, no doubt about it. 8 plays, 44 yards on the Toyota drive summary for the Trojans. Chittenden, a 38-yard field goal. That drive really set up by a 27-yard run by King Miller that got him down close to field goal range. Another couple plays got him there, but Oregon's able to stiffen up and forced the field goal attempt of a 38-yarder by Chittenden. So that ties up the game 10-10. 5:32 remaining here in the first half. That drive summary brought to you by Toyota. Let's go places. And a Safeway scoreboard update real quick. Did anybody take Wisconsin?
2: No.
1: The Badgers go on the road and beat Penn State 24-20. How about that?
0: Oh.
1: Did anybody take Michigan State? I did. They got beat 31-13 by Nebraska.
0: Kickoff high and deep. Pierre Hill going to return it from the goal line. 5 to 10 to 15. Gets through in a moment to the 20 and then 23 and snowing under there. So the Ducks gamble on the return and get near what they would have on a touchback. So that's a good gamble. They'll take it at the 23 first down. Dylan Raiola at quarterback. We'll have Jamari Johnson in at a tight end. Deer Hill's going to be the running back. Looks like Jordan Davison is also in, so both running backs in. See if one splits out.
1: Well,
0: Deer Hill will go out to the outside.
1: With Raiola in the game, if you can run the ball, that sure is going to help things out.
0: Oh, yeah. Here's Hill now coming back and joining in the pistol behind Raiola with Davison. Raiola, snap, turn, give it to Hill, going left. Extra blocker, cuts it up. Nice cut across the 25 and then got hit quickly. It looked like there was a lot more there.
1: Yeah, I was going to say the same thing. I looked down all of a sudden, see just a two-yard gain, and it looked like he gained 4 or 5 and had a chance really to pop out the backside of that hole, and instead brings up 2nd and 8.
0: 2nd and 8 at the 25. Dylan Raiola, 6'3", 232, big quarterback. Running this Oregon offense now. Stewart and Moore go out to the right. Tight end to the right. Jamari Johnson. Now Moore in motion. There's going to be a handoff up the middle looking for a little room. Hill's going to get a few hard yards to about the 29. But it's going to be 3rd down and long. Didn't get enough on 1st down. Got to get that 1st down yardage.
1: And not a lot of room to maneuver in between the tackles right there. As Hill goes up inside, there's no lanes to run through. USC doing a good job of limiting Oregon's running game right now.
0: Only a couple of yards. It'll be 3rd down and 5 from the 28. 3rd and 5 from the 28. 3 receivers and a little bunch to the right. Johnson, a tight end in that group. Raiola back to throw. Pressure comes. Throws downfield. He's got him. It is caught. What a grab. Oh, my gosh. What a catch. Bobbling. And even, I think, the defender tipping in front of Hampton. Hampton able to bobble that ball and come down with it.
1: Well thrown ball, but even a better catch.
0: Tremendous concentration of the 49-yard line of Oregon. 1st down. Raiola ready for the snap. Got it. Back to throw off play action. Steps. Wants to go down the left-hand side way over everybody. Trying to get maybe near to Corey and Moore, but almost feel like he realized he had a covered man and just launched it. What a throw by Raiola and Messiah Hampton. Oh, a great catch.
1: Yeah, really, I think most of the work on the other end was Hampton because there was pretty good coverage there. He threw it into a little bit of coverage, but at the same time where Hampton was going to be about the only guy to get it, and Hampton did a great job in the middle of that traffic to go up and get it.
0: 4 receivers come left. 5 receivers come left. Empty backfield. Back to throw. The quick screen. Davison trying to get it to 50. Over the 50 to the 46. Just a great defensive play. looks like Zariah Fisher. I thought it may Prophet Brown, but it was Fisher, number 18.
1: Well, a great play from the inside and the speed of a linebacker to be able to get out there that quickly. Outside linebacker saw it, sprinted to it, had an opportunity to be a big play, and it was shut down on that defensive play right there.
0: Third down and six at the USC 47-yard line. 3:08 left in the first half, a 10-10 tie. Third down and six, Raiola. Snap, hand the ball up the middle, Davison. First down, he gets hard hit at the 42. Bull, he may be short. He might be short by a yard. And Oregon will go in a hurry on fourth down and a yard. Ducks on fourth down and a yard. Four receivers to the left. Raiola, snap. Give it to Davison up the middle. Close. He's close. They're marking it, and he's got the first down. First down, Oregon. Dusty Hera, downstairs to you.
2: Yeah, they got it. First down and a great push by Jordan Davison. USC doing a good job at the point of attack to stand up the offensive line. Davison got low and got that extra half a yard.
0: Oregon may just let this clock go down with 2:14 remaining before the break. They're not in a hurry to go up the line of scrimmage. I think we're going to get the two-minute timeout. Ball at the 41-yard line. 2 seconds to run a play, and they'll spread people out and they won't run it. So we'll go to the sidelines, talk it over.
3: The two-minute timeout.
0: And we'll take the break. What a ball game. 10-10 ball game. Oregon without their starting quarterback, Dante Moore. But Dylan Raiola, who has been a starting quarterback, the veteran leading this Oregon offense right now. Timeout on the field. 10-10 ball game at the two-minute mark. Back to our Country Financial broadcast booth after this on the Oregon Sports Network from Learfield.
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0: Welcome back to our Country Financial broadcast book. By the way, a 10-10 score means we had a field goal, which I forgot to mention. And that's an All-State Good Hands field goal with that good kick. Good Hands and All-State contributing to the Ducks Athletic Scholarship Funds for student athletes across all sports. Thank you to All-State. Well, it's been as tight of a ball game as we thought it might be, Jorgie. I'm not surprised at all about a 10-10 game.
1: Yeah, I thought it might be a little higher scoring at this point in time, but at the same time, it's been a very competitive game, spirited game to go with it. Obviously, teams making plays on both sides of the ball, and you know, at the end of the day, two defenses, I think, that have just all of a sudden decided to show up. Well, Oregon's been playing some good defense here lately, and really good defense here tonight, but USC, who gave up quite a few yards and points last week to Rutgers after the opening drive or two, particularly the opening drive by Oregon, have kind of stiffened up and begin to play some good defense on their own. But Oregon just converted a 4th-and-1 into a 1st-and-10. 2 minutes left here in the first half at the USC 41-yard line. Game tied 10-10. It's a nice spot to be if you're Oregon's offense and Oregon's team.
0: All three timeouts remaining. The freshman, Masai Hampton, goes out to the right. Two of the receivers, Moore and Stewart, to the left. And Davison, the running back. Raiola wants the snap, got it, back to throw. Pressure comes, steps up, happy feet, now going to run it, now throws. Oh, behind is a 10 receiver. Hampton. Hampton was moving across the field. Raiola was hoping he would sit down and stop. But he was under pressure.
1: Either way, yeah, he was under pressure. Did a good job of stepping up into the pocket and buying himself some more time. And that's exactly what you want from a guy like that. You just need to lead him, because he's coming across with nobody on him. You need to put it out in front, and unfortunately that ball threw a little bit behind.
0: Empty backfield, two receivers to the wide right side of the field. And now Hampton goes over there to make it three. Raiola back to throw, four-man rush. Little inside screen to Stewart, goes outside across the 40, sidestep and inside of the 35. Short of the first down, it'll be third down and long with a minute 42 remaining. Oregon has all three timeouts.
1: Be interesting to see if that play was really designed to catch and then pop back outside, or if most of the blocking was inside. Stewart kind of freelanced there and went back out outside. Got some yards, but not a lot.
0: Third down and four. Ball at the third, just inside the 35. They need to get it to the 31. Two receivers to the right, two to the left. Everybody in close to the formation. Raiola snapping back to throw. Pressure comes. Now we'll throw it. Got a man open. Jamari Johnson with a one-hand grab at a one-yard line. First down and goal. One-hand grab, Jamari Johnson. But a flag down back at the 40-yard line.
2: Holding. Offensive of the set three. Take out the previous spot. It's third down.
1: Dang. What a play by Raiola, and what a better catch out there by Johnson at the one-yard line. But a holding penalty against Oregon is what's going to bring this one back. Oh, tough to see.
0: Takes it back to the 45-yard line, where it'll be third down and about 14.
1: That was an ESPN highlight catch right there.
0: That was.
1: Too bad it comes back.
0: Olish and Hampton go out to the right. And Oregon may call timeout, and they will, with a minute 8 remaining. Now, maybe not. Whistles blew, but they did not call timeout. Hampton and Olish go to the right. Two receivers, Moore and Stewart, come left. On third down and long. Now, up to the line. Raiola steps back after making the call. Showing a three-man rush. Back to throw, Raiola. Time, steps up, throws. Catch made, first down. What a throw and what a catch. I'll tell you what, Dylan Raiola is impressive.
1: Great timing on that throw. In the only spot he could have thrown that ball, and Everett Stewart kind of sat down, but Raiola put it in the spot where only Stewart could get it. Nice
0: first,
1: throw and catch.
0: First down at the 27-yard line. With still 57 seconds and three timeouts remaining. Raiola back to throw again. Time, dumps it over the middle. Caught, it's near a hill. Inside of the 15, bounces to about the 14, another first down. They'll stop the chains clock to move those chains. But again, Oregon has three timeouts with 44 seconds remaining.
1: Nice check down by Raiola there.
0: In a 10-10 tie.
1: Raiola put that ball where that's the only place you should throw the ball right there.
0: Two receivers come left. Moore and Stewart. Hampton to the right. Here's a handoff. Pierre Hill looking for something. Bounces off and goes inside to a penalty flag down. So he gets it inside to about the 10-yard line. It might be against USC. I think it is. Might have been a face mask.
2: First foul. Face mask. Defense number 10. Half the distance to go for the end of the run. Automatic. First down.
0: You want to know how I knew that? I didn't. I guessed. I just guessed.
1: I thought you could see it from all the way up here, and I thought, geez, that surgery really worked out well.
0: So first and goal inside the five-yard line. With 30 seconds left, Oregon still with all their timeouts. Raiola, both backs beside him, and actually a tight end beside him. Johnson, snap, give it to Davison, goes to the right side, still on his feet, inside to about the one. Did he get there? Not quite, just short of the goal line. And Oregon will call timeout. With still 22 seconds remaining, but still two timeouts.
2: Oregon. That's their first of the half. The timeout was taken with 24 seconds remaining in the half.
0: So 24 seconds, second down and goal from the inside the one-yard line. 10-10 ball game.
2: Thank you.
0: Dante Moore on that play where he got injured. I'm just getting ready to say after that play, the leadership that he was showing because he was trying to get his team to hurry up and run a play, and he was talking to people. He was motioning. It's like, come on, guys, let's do this. I love that leadership. I was just getting ready to say that, and then that play ended. But Dante Moore has really stepped up in leadership this year. Major difference. Without Dylan Raiola taking over that role as the Ducks are a half a yard away from regaining the lead. A 10-10 tie with 24 seconds remaining.
1: And given everything that's happened, Raiola and the offense and this team has really responded well.
0: They have. Second and goal inside the one right hash mark. Davison a running back. He will line up to the left and Tofi is saying we got loaded big package. Give it to Davison. Going to go outside. Gets tackled.
1: Lost yardage.
0: And almost a little mix up in the exchange. Timeout called
2: timeout
0: again very quickly by Oregon.
2: The second half.
0: If they show the replay on this, it just did not look like a clean handoff. Dusty, I don't know if you could see that from down there.
3: Yeah, it was like a little bit of a reach on like a stretch handoff there, and it looked like maybe the footwork of the quarterback and maybe the running back got a little too wide, so it's like the worst of both.
2: Defensive player off the play.
3: But, it was a situation where the handoff was a little funky.
0: Yeah, the snap was a little low and to the left of Raiola, and he had to reach down for it. By the time he regathered it, Davison was already starting to move up, and it just wasn't clean.
1: And Stewart wanted to go where Davison wanted to go where Jakeem Stewart was coming through the line of scrimmage. So at the same time he was taking a handoff, he's having to cut away from the quarterback. And so it made everything look a little bit sloppy and messy. But USC, frankly, with the penetration, which is what you can't allow offensively, blew the play up right off the bat.
0: We have an injured player down on the field for USC. 19, I thought I was the number. I'm not 91. Okay, that's Alex Van Summeren. A senior defensive tackle, 6'2", 300-pound senior, who's still down in the end zone for USC. And it looks like a lower extremity.

0: Ducks are 3 of 6 in third down. USC 1 of 5. The biggest difference in this ball game, well, I was going to say, is penalties, but they really kind of evened up a little bit. And I would tell you exactly what they are. There they are. Oregon 4 penalties, USC 5 penalties. So both teams have kind of hurt themselves. Injured player off the field for USC.
1: Well, a huge third down and goal here for Oregon. 21 seconds left in the first half. The game tied at 10 and had the ball second and goal at the 1, lost 2 yards on that play. So third goal from the 3, we'll see what they do here. Come away from this with points, one way or another. Don't need to take any chances. Points are most important.
0: But no jumbo package here. Now timeout, USC. No jumbo package here. Oregon went back to the regular offense. And I didn't notice, Joey Mack said that, in fact, Jordan, maybe you see it too. And Dusty, did you see Royola was not at quarterback?
2: Yeah, they had both De'Aaron Hill and Jordan Davison in the backfield, and they lined up Dylan Royola in the inside slot of the 3-receiver set at the bottom of the field. So Dylan Royola not even lined up at quarterback. It was Jordan Davison and De'Aaron Hill back there.
0: So the Wildcat look, unless one of those two guys was going to throw a pass, which either one of them can.
1: Well, it'll be interesting after this timeout what look Oregon's offense gives USC's defense, because, again, with all these timeouts that both teams have, you can call the timeout when they come up and line up and say, hey, listen, we're not lined up to defend it or whatever it might be. So let's see what look Oregon gives them here on this third goal from the 3.
0: Davison and Hill are both still in. Hill's going to go out of the receiver. And Davison in the pistol behind Royola. No, Hill is a running back with Davison. Give it to Davison up the middle. Charges hard, but did he get there? I don't think so. Just inside the 1. It'll be fourth down. Just inside the 1-yard line. Ducks with still one timeout remaining. We'll take it down to 1 or 2 seconds. A called timeout.
3: Timeout, Oregon. Their second and a half. It'll be 30 seconds.
0: Well, they're going to go for the field goal. It would appear.
1: It's been tough going in the trenches down there, no doubt about it.
0: Dusty Harrop, both teams doing a pretty good job defensively against each other. We thought this might be a higher scoring game.
2: Yeah, absolutely. And the heading into this game, we talked about the questions for both of these teams were on the defensive side of the ball, especially in the trenches. Offensively, we know the skill position players on both USC and Oregon, but how would the defenses hold up against them? And both defenses have answered the call in this game. I think one thing that we'd like to see out of Oregon's offensive approach, though, 94 yards rushing in this first half. After a game where they rushed the ball 30 times for only 90 yards against Oklahoma State, it's been a statement by this offensive line to get the ground game going, and we've seen the balance offensively.
0: So a field goal try from the 9, a 19-yard field goal try. Gage Hurick, Etridge to hold. Ready. Snap, place, kick up, and good. And Oregon, with 1 second remaining, will regain the lead 13-10. And boy, you would love to have been able to punch it in there.
1: Yeah, no doubt about it there. The big guy for USC that really just disrupted things in the middle was Jamal Jarrett, number 99, the defensive lineman, was able to get off the block and get just enough penetration to stop Jordan Davison in there. Let me give you, Jamal Jarrett is a big man. And maybe that's understated. 6'5", 360. Moves pretty well and made the play on the inside there and kept Davison out of the end zone. But at the same time, drive summary for Oregon, 16 plays, 76 yards, 5.26 is what it took. And Jurek with the 19-yard field goal gives Oregon the lead on the Toyota drive summary. 13-10, 1 second left here in the first half. That drive summary brought to you by Toyota. Let's go places.
0: Ethan Feaster is deep for USC on this kickoff coming from Hurricane.

0: Kickoffs have not been good for Oregon in the first half. Two out of bounds for Hurric and one near out of bounds that was returned for short yardage. Hurric approaching the ball, foot into it, punches this very high, and will go into the end zone and come out to the 25. So USC will get one play with 1 second remaining in the half, and would not be surprised if they don't just take a knee and go in.
1: Good kick.
0: Just exactly what the doctor ordered. What a first half of football. Dante Moore.
1: A little bit of everything, huh?
0: Yeah, that's what USC is going to do, is take a knee and kill the clock. Dante Moore taken off the field into an ambulance and taken to the medical center where he was moving when he left the field.
2: That's the end of the first half.
0: We'll watch for Dusty Heron. Listen for him down below with the coach. Yeah, let's go down to Dusty right now.
3: Coach Lanning, I think all of Duck Nation's there thinking about Dante Moore right now. Do you have any update to Dante and your response to it?
4: All I know right now is moving his extremities. We're getting him checked out. Obviously, we've got to be very thorough with what that looks like. We're all praying for him right now.
3: Emotionally charged after that, how do you feel your team responded in that first half and on both sides of the line of scrimmage?
4: Hurt for their brother, but I'll tell you this, I thought they responded well.
3: Defensively, you guys have done a really good job against the run. What have you seen from your front seven that has really slowed down that attack?
4: Yeah, guys winning one-on-ones. We can still be better. There's a couple runs that pop there that we got to be able to put away. I got to do a great job with eye discipline in the second half.
3: Coach, good luck in that second half.
4: Appreciate it.
0: Well done, Dusty Hare, our Toyota halftime coaches interview brought to you by Toyota. Let's go places. Well, Oregon up 13-10, dominating the yardage somewhat. Been kind of a dirty game. Four penalties on USC, five on Oregon. Couple of big running plays for USC. Otherwise, Oregon's defense has really done a pretty good job.
5: Well, my hat's off to both of these teams, frankly, as to the way they've held it together after that injury to Dante Moore, because it could have gotten ugly really quick, and it didn't. And the hat's off to them to get back to playing football the way it's supposed to be played. And I also think that Oregon's team really responded well after that. Again, you could get really badly shaken when your leader, your key leader on offense, takes a shot like that was pretty violent and obviously gets hauled away in an ambulance. But they came right back out offensively, got the ball in the end zone, have played really good defense in the first half. Dylan Raiola, I mean, again, 6 of 8 for 63 yards and a touchdown pass, and had some great plays that he made in there, some fine throws, and even a throw that he made to Jamari Johnson that was ESPN highlight material. Unfortunately, got called back because of a holding penalty, but look what they did with it. They got it in close to the end zone and were at a yard away from scoring a touchdown there at the end of the first half. But 13-10 on the road in the Coliseum, not too bad.
0: Well, look, cloud cover coming over now. Sun beginning to sink down in the west. The lights are on here at the Los Angeles Memorial Coliseum, where Oregon leads USC 13-10 at the half. We hope to have some kind of an update or more information for you on Dante Moore, but he was moving, and that's a great sign. Halftime coming up. Scores, highlights. Ashley Gentry's got you for the halftime, and Joy Mack will get you our stats near the end of the first half. 13-10 Oregon with a lead over USC. 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
10: Big Ten play kicks off for the Ducks on the road today, down in the City of Angels versus USC, and Oregon leads it 13-10 here at the half. Ashley Gentry here with you inside the Learfield Network studios, breaking down the first two with some highlights. First half highlights always brought to you by Edward Jones. Oregon, they lose the toss, but USC would opt to receive, so the Ducks will have the ball to start the second half. First drive for the Trojans after the opening kick goes uncharacteristically out of bounds for the Ducks, giving USC pretty good field position on their own 35-yard line. Big reception from Caden Dixon Wyatt, moving the chains to the Ducks 40 for the first down. Sets up a fourth and one, though, that the Trojans end up going for, and they get it right up the field for USC with a fresh set of downs. But Mateo Uyunglele, he'll get the first sack of the game. But USC would continue to move those chains, getting down to the 11-yard line. But it would be Bear Alexander, former Trojan, to force the fourth down field goal.
0: And the snap, wants to throw again. Looks left, going to keep it, and go down. Sack at the 16-yard line at Big Bear Alexander.
10: Second sack of the day and second sack of the drive forces a field goal that goes wide. Strong first drive ends with nothing to show for it, and USC still has zeros on the board with 9:05 to go in the first quarter. Ducks take the field on offense, and it was off to the races.
0: And Davis into the backfield. Now two receivers as Stewart goes over, and it's two left and a handoff. Davison going left, cuts through in a hurry. Nice big hole, 30. He's on it. Off to the races, 50, 45, 40. Finally hit it out of bounds at the 45-yard line of USC. There's some speed that USC wasn't expecting, I think.
10: Jordan Davison finds the hole, and he was out of there. 45 yards on the carry. Dante connects with Jamari Johnson for a 10-yard completion to give the Ducks first and 10 on the USC 24. But then penalties were flying. Two against Oregon, one against USC. Trouble for both teams in the red zone so far, and Oregon would settle for the field goal. 3-0 Ducks with about 3.5 to go in quarter number one. USC with the chance to respond now, coming up empty on that opening drive for the Trojans. A great defensive read by Devin Jackson for a loss of yards, leading to a third and long. It does not go, and USC punts it away. A great defensive stand for the Ducks, topped off by that Devin Jackson play. So 3-0, Oregon leads, and the Ducks start the second half on their own 7-yard line after a nicely placed 48-yard punt by Kerrigan. Not much there for the Ducks. They punted away less than a minute into the second quarter. So USC back with the ball on their own 42, still trying to get their first points on the board. They get some help from Oregon after a costly 15-yard penalty on Fenny Jr. after the play to move the Trojans into Duck territory, and USC would find the end zone.
0: Here's the empty backfield again. Mayava back to throw again. Wants to go down the middle. He's got him, man. Catch made. Touchdown, USC. That's where he wanted to go, all the way. He never looked anywhere else. Caden Dixon Wyatt.
10: Four plays, 68 yards, and Dixon Wyatt gets the first six on the board for USC. The extra point is good, and the Trojans take the lead 77-3 with about 12:53 left in the first half. Dante and the Ducks now move quickly, a few big pickups for Oregon, and then chaos erupts. A flurry of flags after Dante Moore gets hit hard in the head after a slide and goes down.

0: It's a targeting call against USC, multiple unsportsmanlike conduct penalties as well against both teams. Just something you never want to see. So we'll update you as we can on the status of Dante Moore, with Dylan Raiola set to take over for Dante after he is carted off the field with about 10 to go in the half. And it would take just two plays for the Ducks to respond in the best way they could.
1: Raiola, snap, turn, give it to Davison again up the middle. Looks for him. No, he kept it and threw it outside. That's going to be touchdown, Oregon. What a great fake. I'm watching with the binoculars, and I thought Davison had the ball. Raiola kept it, and then a little pitch to the outside to Stewart.
0: Evan Stewart with the grab, and what a way to respond. Such a disruptive and horrible event, but the Ducks capitalize and retake the lead 10-7. USC, though, comes right back, finding holes on the ground, pushing into Oregon territory. And on now on the Ducks 20, but that's as far as Oregon would let him go. USC settles for the field goal to tie it up 10-10 with 5.5 left. Raiola back out for his first full drive of the game. So Oregon still with that veteran presence under center. He would connect with Hampton for a big 20-yard gain.
1: Raiola back to throw. Pressure comes. Throws downfield. He's got him. It is caught. What a grab. Oh, my gosh. What a catch. Bobbling. And even, I think, the defender tipping in front of Hampton. Hampton able to bobble that ball and come down with it.
0: Great throw and an even better catch by Hampton. Moves the ball. A 4th-and-1 try goes Oregon's way to top it off, hitting the 2-minute timeout on the USC 41, still knotted up at 10 apiece. And then an incredible one-handed grab by Jamari Johnson is erased by a holding call. But what a catch at the 1-yard line by Johnson. So 3rd-and-14 on the 45 now, 1 minute to go. Raiola looking for more, looking more than up for the task of stepping up for Dante. A face mask by USC puts Oregon on the half-yard line, but a field goal would have to do it. And it is a 13-10 Ducks lead headed for the second half after an emotional first 30. Your first half highlights presented by Edward Jones. Edward Jones, over 20,000 financial advisors invested in your traditions. Quick scoreboard update coming your way right after this. Oregon leads USC 13-10. Keep it here on the Oregon Sports Network from Learfield.
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1: 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Halftime at the Coliseum in Oregon leads USC 13-10. Ashley Gentry here with you inside the Learfield Network studios with a quick scoreboard update for you around the rest of the Big Ten and the top 25. All games inside the Big Ten have gone final except for our final matchup yet to start. Washington hosting Minnesota coming up in just a bit at Husky Stadium. As for your final scores, it was a big day last night and an even bigger day today. Rutgers, they secure their first win of the season, 58-7 over Howard. Big win for the Scarlet Knights at home. Then Friday night as well, number 5, Indiana holds off Northwestern to open their Big Ten schedule, 29-23. Wildcats went scoreless until the second half, but almost come back and upset the reigning national champions. Nevertheless, Hoosiers win it 29-23. Number 7, Ohio State taking on the Fighting Illini today at home, fighting for the Illibuck Trophy. And Ohio State walks away victorious, 42-19, your final score. Only one loss on the season for Ohio State back in week 2 against Texas. UCLA also victorious today. No issues handling Maryland on the road, 54-3, your final score there. And then Purdue at home hosting number 3 Notre Dame, Fighting Irish run away with it, 49-10. Some other final scores for you as well, and it was a big one. Number 17, Iowa on the road against number 18, Michigan in the Big House. Iowa wins it. 2 seconds left on the clock, 16 yards to go, one play left, and they haul it in. Iowa takes down Michigan 20-19. Wisconsin on the road against number 3, Penn State. An upset for you. Nittany Lions go down at home. Final score, 24-20 in favor of the Badgers. That's all we've got for you inside the Big Ten. Some big time top 25 scores for you as well. We'll get to those later. It's time to take a timeout, though, and get you back to LA for the start of the second half. It's Oregon versus USC, and the Ducks got a 3-point lead here on the Oregon Sports Network from Learfield.
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1: Our Coors Light halftime show continues. My thanks to Ashley Gentry for the Safeway scoreboard update and our first half highlights brought to you by Edward Jones. Unfortunately, today, a low light in the game of football. Dante Moore was carted off the field and exited the stadium via

0: an ambulance after a late hit from Desmond Stevens, the linebacker for USC, as Dante Moore was sliding. Dylan Raiola was pressed into service after Dante Moore had to exit this game. Dan Lanning, Oregon football head coach, telling our Dusty Hera here before the halftime show began that Dante Moore was moving his extremities, sending all of our thoughts and prayers to him. And he did also tell Dusty that the Ducks responded well. They hurt for their brother, but they responded well. Ducks are, of course, going through every necessary measure for after a hit like that. Dante Moore exiting this game after a late hit, a targeting, as ruled by the officials, by Desmond Stevens. Dante Moore in this game was 8 for 10, 77 yards, and Dylan Raiola has now come in and has gone 6 of 8 for 64 yards and a touchdown. And a really cool moment, Dylan Raiola held up five fingers in front of his face mask after he threw that touchdown pass, indicating, I gotta think, that he's thinking about Dante Moore as well. Evan Stewart caught that touchdown pass. He has five catches for 37 yards in this game. Jamari Johnson, three catches for 56 yards. Messiah Hampton, three catches for 31. Deer Hill Jr., Jordan Davison, and DeCorian Moore each have one catch in the Oregon passing attack. Sticking on the Oregon side of the box score, Jordan Davison, 11 carries for 61 yards. Deer Hill, six carries for 22 yards here, leading the rushing attack for the Ducks. Overall, Oregon outpacing USC in total yards, 234 to 166. 141 through the air, 93 on the ground for the Ducks, 116 through the air, and 50 on the ground for USC. Individually, USC's Jaden Maiava is 8 for 14. 116 yards and a touchdown. Receiving the ball, Dixon Wyatt has five catches for 88 yards and a score. The tight end Bowman, two catches for 16 yards, and Baker, one grab for 12 yards for the Trojans. Rushing the ball, Miller is the leader, seven carries for 38 yards, and then Jordan, four carries for 19 yards. Wormley, a couple of carries for 1 yard for the Trojans on the ground. We said penalties would be a potential difference maker in this game. 4 for 45 yards for the Ducks, 5 for 29 for USC. A couple key stats for you in the team category. Ducks on third down, 3 of 7 and 1 of 1 on fourth down. USC 1 of 5 on third down, 1 for 1 on fourth down. As we get ready to start the second half, the leading tackler for the Ducks is Devin Jackson. Mateo Uyung, he has 5. Mateo Uyunglele has 3. Pierce is the leading tackler for USC with 5. And Walker and Bryant each have 3 tackles for the Trojans defensively. Those are your halftime stats. And if you're just joining us, Dylan Raiola is in the game for the Ducks after Dante Moore was carted off the field after a late hit as he was sliding by Desmond Stevens of USC. Ducks said all week that execution over emotion was going to be a key in this game. And Oregon, so far, has executed to a 3-point lead over the Trojans, 13-10. I'm Joey Mack with Dusty Hera on the Toyota sidelines, alongside Mike Jorgensen here in the Country Financial broadcast booth with the call in the second half. The voice of the Ducks, Jerry Allen.
1: Thank you, Joey Mack. Kick is high and deep, and it will go into the end zone and come out to the 25. Dusty Hera down to the sideline with our Toyota sideline. Mike, I heard you say, or I got the text, Dusty, they're holding you up in the elevator. I thought, what did he do? Did you deck somebody? Or what's going on?
2: It was the run of the coaches, as they call it, where both team staffs in the elevator are so small that it takes multiple trips to get up and down the elevator. So I made it. I'm here. I'm ready. And by all accounts, it was an emotionally charged halftime speech by Coach Lanning. So excited for the second half.
1: Oh, I don't doubt that for a minute. First down, empty backfield for Raiola from his own 25. Now he says, hold up, don't snap the ball. I'm changing the play a little bit. Trips to the left, two to the right. Nobody in the backfield. Raiola, snap, four-man rush, quick throw out. Catch made, hit immediately as Stewart. Be a short gain of about 2 or 3. USC defended that very well. Second down and 7. On the stop for USC is Jontez Williams, a cornerback. He missed the second half of last week's game with an injury, so they're happy to see him back. Empty backfield again. Three receivers to the left, two to the right. Back to throw again. Raiola swings the screen pass out. Well blocked upfield. Dier, 40. Down the sideline, 50. Couple of mans to beat. Speed. Inside of the 30. Cuts it inside of 15 to the 10 to the 9-yard line.

0: De'Aaron Hill with a screen pass right. Perfectly executed.
1: Set up very well there. And Raiola, a little sidearm flick to him, and all of a sudden he made a cut back into the middle of the field or between the hash and the numbers, and it was speed that took him down the sideline all the way inside the USC 10, first and goal at the 9, just like that.
0: But Raiola had to flip that sidearm because Wafo was on him. That was a great play by Raiola. First down and goal from the 9. Hill, the running back, gets the ball going right, cuts it up inside of the 5, lowers his head, goes hard to the 2-yard line. I just realized on that run by Hill, I said two mans to beat. That would be plural tacklers. You get caught up in the play, and it was like, he could score.
1: You know, the good thing about that is everybody knows what you mean, you know.
0: Two mans to beat. Second and goal from the 1-yard line. Opportunity to score. After missing that chance to get a touchdown in the first half, Hill to the left of Raiola. Big jumbo package. Kill going left. Hill cut it outside. Hill scores, but a penalty flag down.
1: Gotta be kidding.
0: Again.
1: Me.
0: Said it before the game. Cannot beat yourself.
1: Okay, it might be on USC.
2: Offside.
0: Yes.
2: Defense number 97. That penalty was declined. Result play is a touchdown.
0: Downstairs with our Toyota sideline, Mike, Dusty Hera, you said it, what a drive.
3: What a drive. You set up everything in that first half, and now you have your backup quarterback coming in, and you execute it to perfection. Obviously, in this second half, they came out. They want to get to the edges on the outside. We saw the screen passes. We saw the outside runs, the quick out to Evan Stewart. Get to the edges and get your guys in space.
0: Gage Hurick, extra point, try efforts. The hold kick is up, and it is good. Played almost 2 minutes of the second half. 13:04 left here in the third quarter. Oregon 20, USC 10. 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

0: Back at the Memorial Coliseum here in Los Angeles, Oregon has played 1 minute and 56 seconds in the second half and takes it all the way. Jordan, the drive.
1: Well, I'll tell you, two important drives. A 16-play, 76-yard drive for a field goal right before the end of the first half, and the toilet drive summary to open the second half. 4-play, 75 yards in a minute 56. Deer Hill deserves that touchdown run with the big spring pass that he took right down the sideline inside the USC 10-yard line. But the extra point by Hurick puts Oregon up 20-10, 13:04 left here in the third quarter. That drive summary brought to you by Toyota. Let's go places.
0: Tell you what, it's impressive to see the calmness. Dusty, here, our Toyota sideline back. You talk about how Dylan Raiola just looks in control.
2: Yeah, Dylan Raiola, calm, cool, and collected. I mean, this is the experience that Oregon was looking to bring in the transfer portal, and they got it. I mean, Dylan Raiola started his Oregon career 11 for 11, and right now you're looking at a young man who is, correct me if I'm wrong, 8 for 10 on the night. So that puts him at 19 of 21 in his career as a Duck. He has looked the part here at Oregon, and there's a lot of people saying anybody can do it against Portland.

0: Cleveland State. No. He's doing this against USC tonight, and he has looked very much in control.
1: Oregon will kick it off from our left to our right. That's west to east here at the Coliseum. And Feaster is deep. That ball's going to go high and will be gathered in at the end. I'm going to take it into the end zone and come out to the 25-yard line for the touchback. A whole lot of football to be played, but obviously Oregon came out with a plan in the second half and executed it really well. Now it'll be the defense's turn to show Georgia the control. That's a big thing. Control, play hard. You know what you got to do, but now don't let the emotion get away.
2: Yeah, absolutely. And what you've got to do defensively here, USC's going to make some plays here and there. They always do and will here in the second half. But you have to make them earn their points. No explosion plays to make it easy for the Trojans.
1: Hines and Dixon Wyatt, left and right. In fact, two receivers out to the right for Mayava. Running back to his left. And King Miller not going to get the ball back to throw Mayava. Pressure comes, throws it downfield. It's incomplete. I'll tell you what, Ife Obadegu has been glued to his receivers, the intended receivers in this ballgame.
2: Yeah, Caden Dixon Wyatt was the intended receiver. And the ball pretty much on the money, but the coverage by Obadegu, he's able to get there, close the gap, and then get his hand in there and knock that ball down.
1: Two receivers out to the right, one alone to the left. Mayava with Miller to his right, running back on second and 10 up to 25. Snap, going to hand it off this time. Miller slowed down a little bit, gets away from one tackle. Now another, it goes across the 30 to the 31. So missed tackle.
2: Oh,
1: Aaron Flowers had a chance, but it would have been a shoestring tackle.
2: Had a big opportunity to tackle his man for a loss and have that be a minus play instead of a plus play. Big third down here for Oregon's defense to see if they can get off the field again.
1: At the 31-yard line, empty backfield for Mayava. He's got three receivers all out to the right, two to the left. And now he brings Miller back as a running back blocker to his right. Mayava, third down and four. Snap, hand it off. Up the middle, first down. Big run by Miller all the way across the 40 to the 43. Great blocking up front, Georgie. That was a huge hole.
2: Yeah, if you're Oregon's defense, it's exactly the play that you want USC running. And yet, as you said, Jerry, it was so well blocked up front. King Miller had a big hole to be able to run through and got some momentum going up the field. So that was a huge third down conversion for USC. They needed that to keep this drive alive after Oregon scored the touchdown to take a 10-point lead.
1: Aaron Flowers came out of the ballgame holding his arm. Got up under his own power, came off. Here's first down, USC at their own 42. Mayava, one running back to his right. That's Miller. Two receivers to the left. On first down at 10. Motion man all the way to the right. Handed off. Oh, got back to play action throw. Wants to go deep. Nobody open. Now running to his right. He could take off. Still looking. Now we'll dump a pass over to his running back, Miller, who will get a first down. Or very near it. That's just a great play by Jaden Mayava. He just kept drifting all the way to his right and gave his receivers a chance to get something.
2: Yeah, it really was. I mean, he could have sat back there and he lunged as much time as he had, and then he rolls out to his right and had the patience to look for Miller, who had slipped out to the right and was wide open for a first down.
1: First down at the Oregon 48-yard line. Three receivers come out to the left, tight end to the right, just Ashcraft. And Mayava. I think that is Waymon Jordan beside him. It is. Yeah, Jordan, the running back beside him now. On first down at the 48 of Oregon. Mayava trips left, snap. Back to throw. Quick throw. Catch made over the middle. It'll be a first down. Bowman with a big grab. That's Mark Bowman. He's a tight end. He's 6'5". He's 245. He's a big guy. He's a true freshman. But he's a big target.
2: But that play-action fake holds the linebackers up close to the line of scrimmage and allows Bowman to get in behind for the catch. Nice design play.
1: 10:38 left here in the third quarter. 20-10, Oregon with the lead. And USC trying to close the gap a little bit. Wide receiver way outside to the left. One wide receiver to the right. And Mayava on first and 10. Going to hand it off up the middle. Jordan's going to go hard for maybe two, give him three. It'll be second down and about seven. Going inside the 29-yard line. Big Bear Alexander credited with a tackle for the Ducks. USC takes Tucker Ashcraft, the tight end, out of the ballgame. We'll leave Bowman in. He'll be tight end left. Receiver right and left. And two running backs for Mayava now on second down and six. from the Duck 20.

0: 28-yard line by Abba. Snap. And a throw. Wants to go fade route, right-hand side. Caught. First down inside the 5-yard line. Back, shoulder, throw. And Oregon's defender, which is Obadegu, never knew the ball was coming.
1: In good position, but it's almost an indefensible type of play. You have no idea defensively as a DB where the ball is or where it's coming in. The receiver does, and the receiver wins that one right there to bring up first and goal.
0: Feaster with a grab. Ethan Feaster, a freshman, gives USC first down inside of the 5. They're going to put it at the 2. And this could be a maybe Miami with kind of a 2 running back. Nope, going to give it to Jordan. Goes up the middle, fights hard, gets the get there. I don't think he does. No, just short. It'll be second down and goal from about the half-yard line.
1: Well, I got to say, this has been an impressive answer by USC. Oregon took a 20-10 lead on the opening drive of the second half. We're now at the 8:51 mark in the third quarter, and USC's gone right back down the field. Second and goal right now from the 1-yard line.
0: Jordan stays as the running back. Bowman was a blocker. In fact, he's right up in front of Miami as an extra blocker. Snap. Give it to Jordan again up the middle. And no, he kept it. Miami kept it, went outside. Play. Great fake. Jordan was covered. He wasn't going to get there, but Oregon misread the play, and Miami kept it, went outside. Nobody near him.
1: Oregon sold out for that inside play, and they were there to make it. If Jordan had gotten it, the penetration was going to tackle him short of the goal line. But a design play where Miami reads it and says, listen, if you're going to commit that many people inside, I'm just going to walk into the end zone on the outside. That's exactly what he did.
0: Extra point try, Lachlan. I beg your pardon, Caden Chittenden will try the extra point, try to make it a field goal game. Snap, place, booted up, and through. And we are 20-17. That 10-point lead erased in a hurry. Both teams come out of the second half, made adjustments, and both teams took it right down the field and scored. Oregon with a field goal advantage right now. 8:33 left in the third quarter. 20-17. I want to say who blinks first, but I don't want to, but you almost feel like that's what it is. Take care of each of your possessions. Come back with more Duck football from our Country Financial broadcast booth after this on the Oregon Sports Network from Learfield.
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5: 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USC.
0: Wants to go deep down the left side. Going to go for the end zone. Catch. Touchdown. DeCorian Moore.
5: From the Country Financial Broadcast Booth alongside Mike Jorgensen. Here's the voice of the Ducks, Jerry Allen.
0: Welcome back to the Los Angeles Memorial Coliseum. Jerry Allen, Jorgie, and Dusty here. Joey Mack behind us. I'm taking pictures of the sky here, Jorgie. It is beautiful.
1: We're getting a show put on right now by Mother Nature, I'll tell you. The way the sun is setting and hitting the clouds over the top of Memorial Coliseum and downtown L.A. and everything else with it, it's pretty spectacular. The Toyota Drive Summer for USC. Actually, a great answer by the Trojans after Oregon had opened up a 20-10 lead to open up the second half. They go 9 plays, 75 yards in 431. Miava, the 1-yard touchdown keeper, and Chittenden's extra point makes it 20-17 Oregon. 8:33 left here in the third quarter. That drive summary brought to you by Toyota. Let's go places, and we got ourselves a good dandy of a game going here right now. I'll tell you, back and forth and back and forth, and just about the time it looks like one team is going to widen the gap and maybe have a chance to run away with it, the other team answers, and that was USC.

0: USC on that drive.
1: A lot of football left here under the lights now with just beautiful skies and a big hurricane off the west coast of Mexico, and I think that's where these clouds are from. They thought that it might get up this way. I think they were hoping to maybe get some rain from it, but I don't know if that's going to happen. But when we first saw the hurricane off the west coast of Mexico, I thought, oh, no, we're going to be in Los Angeles then. But it was way down south. It's not going to get anywhere near us before we leave. Well, De'Aaron Hill down to our left. Davidson above him. USC kicking from east to west or right to left here now. Approaching the ball, Pittman gets his foot into it. Line drives it deep, and it will come out to the 25-yard line. 8:33 remaining here in this third quarter. A 2017 Oregon League Duck football brought to you by Pepsi. 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Edward Jones, member SIPC. Well, here we go again. Royola, shotgun, Hill to his right. Two receivers out to the right now, one to the left. And give it to Hill, going left, tripped up. Just gets tripped up. That's that safety, and they come up a lot and play close. Kennedy Urlacher, 5'11", 200-pound junior, and that Urlacher name, if you remember, dad played for the Chicago Bears long time in the NFL. Loss of two on that very quick tackle. Second down and 12. USC changing their defense as if they've seen something that Oregon's going to do. Their defensive coach is running down the sideline, readjusting. Here's a high snap over the head of Rayola with a great grab. Throws it to Hill. Hill goes outside a missed tackle. Across the 30 and then out of bounds. That was about a disaster. Dylan Rayola saved a bad snap. I mean, that ball, I don't know how he got to that ball. One-handed it and was able to gather it in. And then, Jorgie, make a play.
2: Yeah, came out hot and high. And he was able to get his hand on it, kind of bat it up in the air, catch it, and then dump it real quick to De'Aaron Hill for at least a positive gain. But third and long for Oregon here. And the USC crowd is into it, and the USC defense is into it as well.
1: Three receivers go out to the left, one close right to the formation. Hill to the right of Rayola. Now in motion, coming. Stewart stops, back to throw. Rayola over the middle. It's got him open. Catch made. Johnson. Jamari gets free. Stumbles across the 40-yard line. If he can keep his footing, he's going to score. He just got an ankle trip. He did everything he could to keep his feet.
2: If he could keep his balance after that little ankle tackle there, he's off to the races. There's nobody in front of him, but a huge third down conversion there for Oregon.
1: First down at the 40, Rayola back to throw again. Steps up into the pocket, trying to run away from it, throws it. Catch made Johnson again. He'll pick up seven. And I'm impressed with Dylan Rayola and his presence.
2: I was just going to say that. The pocket presence by Rayola has been unbelievable. Rayola put that right on the money. Stepped up, went to his right, found Johnson on the sideline for a nice gain on the play.
1: And they may be looking at this. We have a timeout on the field. Oh, we have an injured player. Injured player for USC. And let's go downstairs on our Toyota sideline, Mike, and Dusty here. Dusty?
3: Yeah, guys, we talked about this in the pregame, and it's a storyline that is continuing to play out. The depth on USC on the defensive side of the ball is really being strained. We saw earlier in the game Van Sermon go down, and now you have Abreece go down as well. The defensive line thin on numbers.
1: Second and two, Rayola. Hill to his left, back to throw off play action. Great block. Here's a ball deep. Downfield, in pressure and out of or incomplete. Tried to get it to DeCorian Moore, and I was kind of stuck between watching the throw and seeing if Rayola was going to get decked.
2: Double team down the field, and he threw that ball right in between two defenders. And frankly, DeCorian Moore almost comes up with the catch right there.
1: Downstairs quickly to Dusty.
3: The guys, right there, that shot that Oregon took, that is a great example of what first down success can do for you in opening up the playbook.
1: Here's third down and two. Snap, back to throw. Rayola swings it out to Hill. Great catch. Still on his feet. 20. Inside of the 15. Cuts it to the 10. Got a block at the 5. He'll go down at the 4-yard line. De'Aaron Hill. yards after the catch.

0: And Raiola wants him to hurry. First and goal from the four. De'Aaron Hill just showing us something. Hill to the left of Raiola. Snap. Give it to Hill. Goes up the middle inside. Scores! De'Aaron Hill up the middle.
1: Woo! How about that? That's what you call answering an answer. Big plays, short plays, just that mental toughness of an offense and an offensive line that just took over that drive and the way that Raiola is playing. I mean, Raiola is just lighting it up, and the offense is rallying around him. Unbelievable.
0: I think that's it. The offense is rallying around Dylan Raiola. Herrick with a kick coming up to make it 27-17. Etheridge holds, kick on the way. It's good. 27-17. I'm going to bring Joey Mack in because I heard you talking to me about De'Aaron Hill and his yardage. Joey, what do you got?
2: Well, he's now got 105 yards receiving.
0: Receiving.
2: To go with 33 yards rushing and two touchdowns. Have yourself a day, De'Aaron Hill.
0: Timeout. 5:52 left here in the third quarter. Oregon gets back to a 10-point advantage. Ducks 27, Trojans 17. Back to the Coliseum after this on the Oregon Sports Network from Learfield.
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0: Well, I was just getting ready to give you some stats, and my stat monitor went down on me. But I could tell you that Jamari Johnson is approaching 100 yards in receptions as well.
2: Jamari Johnson, 5 catches, 98 yards, the second leading receiver for the Ducks. And can we just honorarily give him that one-handed catch that was down to the 1-yard line? I'd really love to just, can we just put an asterisk on it?
0: I just hope that ESPN shows the highlight anyway.
2: I know. It's like one of those where it's like if you miss the dunk, right?
0: Yeah.
2: Actually, that's not even fair. Like, there'd be a foul on the play, right? I don't know.
1: Well, I tell you, 200 drives somebody for Oregon. Two touchdown drives here in the second half on two possessions. That one, a sevens play, 75-yard drive at 241. De'Aaron Hill with the 4-yard touchdown run after a big catch completion by Raiola to him and a cutback all the way down inside the 5-yard line of USC. He deserved that touchdown at the end, and he got it. And the extra point by Herrick makes it Oregon 27, USC 17, 27-17 Oregon, 5:52 left here in the third quarter. That drive summary brought to you by Toyota. Let's go places.
0: Bayaba is 11 of 18 passing for 169 yards. Raiola 12 of 15 for 203. Kickoff coming from Herrick. Put into the ball, straight, high, and deep into the end zone. Will come out to the 25-yard line. Oh, my. We've seen a lot of football. We still have almost 6 minutes left here in the third quarter. 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Celebrate responsibly. Well, it's not a full house here tonight, but there's a lot of people. And I'll tell you what, there

0: There are a ton of Oregon fans. There is green throughout this stadium.
1: And they're getting a treat right now.
0: Maiava with, I believe, Miller beside him to his right. Two receivers out to the left. Tied in motion to the right, back to throw. Maiava looks left, throws left, and it is out of bounds. Trying to go back shoulder again to Terrell Anderson. Terrell Anderson, junior wide receiver, and five catches coming into this game. Actually, that was his... He has no catches. That would have been a target to Anderson.
1: And it was there. It was there. But you just have to be so perfect on those throws as a quarterback to make them work. And that ball a little bit too far behind for the receiver to come back and get.
0: Three receivers go out to the right. One alone to the left. That's Anderson. Maiava. Shotgun. Going to hand. Oh, back to throw on play action. Over the middle. He's got him wide open. Catch made. Tackle. No. Across the 50 to the 46. Lined up outside to Anderson on the left-hand side, and he just ran a post.
1: Yeah, just ran kind of a little bit of a crossing pattern. He got away and got some separation from Naeem Offord, and that's what allowed Maiava to put that ball on the money.
0: First down of the Duck, 47-yard line. More of a slant from the outside. Pistol look, Maiava. Looks to the sideline now. Waymon Jordan, the running back behind him. Now sets up to his left. Maiava ready for the snap, got it. And hands it off. Running right. Going to get a little bit of room to maybe 45-yard line. Going to be close. 46, 47.
1: Bear Alexander,
0: short game. Short game.
1: Yeah, Alexander jumped on for a little piggyback right there. And if you're Jordan, that's a really heavy weight to be given a piggyback.
0: 6'3",
1: right
0: 316, probably more than that. Second down and nine, 1 yard pickup. Pistol look with Jordan behind Maiava. Two receivers short, wide right. And Maiava's going to turn, hand it off. Here's a flea flicker. Maiava going to go screen left-hand side. It's a beauty. 40, 35, and all the way inside the 35-yard line. What a well-designed play. Tron Baker, wide receiver, looked like it was going to be a flea flicker for deep pass, and Oregon bit.
1: It was almost like a flea flicker screen pass,
0: yeah,
1: the way the receiver ended up out there, and there was just a lot of green out there. Never heard a crowd do that on a play like that.
0: Here's first down by Evan with a snap. And hands it off, goes up the right side, gets a little yard. Maybe it'll be second down and nine. That's King Miller. USC has thrown a couple of those razzle-dazzle plays in the game. Downstairs quickly, Toyota Mike, Dusty.
2: Hey, guys, I'll tell you, when the run game isn't working, the telltale sign is that you see those razzle-dazzle plays. They have to manufacture something any way that they can. I think that's a credit to the way that this Oregon team has been playing against the rushing attack of USC on the defensive side.
0: USC goes with three or four changes. That'll give Oregon a chance to bring Aiden Breland into the game. Ducks adjust to second down and nine. Maiava, snap. Going to throw off play action. Over the middle, it is caught. Got it over the linebacker, just down low inside the 20-yard line.
1: Gets him Wyatt right in front of Aaron Flowers.
0: It was good to see him back in the game, by the way.
1: And Maiava kind of thrown off his back foot, but because the receiver was so wide open, he was able to kind of miss that ball low and still get a completion. And right now it feels like whichever team flinches first on offense is going to be in a bad position. And right now USC going right back down the field.
0: From the 19-yard line of Oregon, Maiava, one wide out to the right, going to hand it off. Going left, trying to get the edge. Miller does. 20, 15, and hard at the 12-yard line. And hitting him hard was Naeem Offord. Yeah. Devin Jackson also there for the Ducks. Pickup of six, second down and four.
1: Just don't want to see a guy like that, King Miller, getting outside of containment, but he got out there so easy. And to be able to get that first down yardage brings up second and very makeable.
0: Maiava is shotgun. Two receivers each way. That guy got to keep it. And but ball came out. It's grounding. Okay, he threw the ball down. I didn't get a chance to see exactly what he's doing. Dust is going to have Dusty Harris.
3: For the attention, so now the number eight is in the area.
0: Okay. What?
2: I don't believe that for a second. He may have been in the area. He was running the opposite direction,
1: yeah,
2: and Maiava just threw it at the heels of his guard.
1: I agree. How do you call that not intentional grounding when the receiver's behind him?

0: great timeout. That's a great timeout.
1: But I'm just still bewildered on. I realize you just have to have a receiver in the vicinity. But if the receiver is 5 yards behind you and you spike the ball or throw it in the ground going forward,
0: it's a little too obvious.
1: I don't know. Yeah.
0: Timeout. 1:36 left here in the third quarter. Oregon up 10, 27-17.
2: Yeah, we'll get a timeout and take it.
0: Back with the continuing action and the drama here in Los Angeles on the Oregon Sports Network from Learfield.
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0: 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Yep. First half, if you're joining us or are not aware, Dante Moore on a quarterback keeper slid, gave himself up, but took a severe hit by Desmond Stevens and was taken off the field, put in an ambulance, and taken to a medical center. He was moving. We're hoping he's okay. Most upsetting beyond that was that Desmond Stevens got called for targeting, was able to stay on the sideline, and as he continued to celebrate his hit. That's the most upsetting part of that. He continued to celebrate what he had done to Dante on the sideline. Made me sick to my stomach. And USC will not go for it on fourth down. They will try the field goal. Caden Chittenden. Snap, place, kicked up, and he got it through. 27-20. Oregon maintains the touchdown lead with a minute 32 remaining here in this third quarter. And the Trojans will kick it off. Let's see if Oregon's offense can keep rolling the way they have. Dylan Raiola has been magnificent. In a backup role tonight, 12 of 15, 203 yards, a touchdown. Dante Moore was 8 of 10 for 77 yards. And Oregon as a team offensively has just rallied, Jorgie.
1: They have. They've rallied around Raiola. They've rallied around themselves, frankly, just understanding you got to reach a little bit deeper. And again, anytime you've got a quarterback like Dylan Raiola coming into the game, he hasn't played a lot for Oregon, but he's played a lot of really high-level football when he was at Nebraska in big games. So he's been in big game type of situations. That's a huge advantage in this type of situation, and he's showing it on the field. He's had a fantastic game here so far. Hopefully it can continue. 1:32 left here in the third quarter. Oregon leads 27-20.
0: Chittenden approaches, foot into the ball, going to drive it high and deep, and it'll come out at the 25-yard line on the touchback. 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Wow, that's right. 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So, first down, Oregon.

0: Oregon. They're on 25. Royola sends Moore in motion to the left. There's a handoff. Hill going outside. Trying to get the edge. Gets a little bit. Bumps off from one player and goes down. Nice hit by Jontez Williams, but he didn't wrap up. He tried to just bump De'Aaron Hill down. De'Aaron almost kept his balance and kept going. Picked up three. Second down and seven. Second and seven at the 28. One receiver close right, three grouped or bunched to the right-hand side. Royola back to throw. Looks right. Oh, he's got it. Can't see him. Throws it away. Running hard to his right, he had Evan Stewart running free on the far side of the field, but Royola was running hard to his right. He couldn't throw it back.
1: That's
0: a dangerous throw. Yeah, you can't do that.
1: It's just not natural for a quarterback, other than maybe Patrick Mahomes, who Royola loves to be able to emulate, but it was just too far running to your right, looking back to your left.
0: Empty backfield, three receivers to the right. Back to throw Royola. Lots of time. Throws it to Jamari Johnson, who cannot spin and get a first down. Tamir Robinson, the linebacker, stayed with him and pulls him down about three short. And Oregon will bring the punt team on. So fourth down and about four.
2: Oregon is changing
0: the formation. And Terrell Anderson is deep for USC. Good snap, no real rush. Punt away very, very high. And no fair catch called for. And Anderson is tackled almost immediately across the 25 to the 26-yard line.
1: We don't get to see punt returns very often against Oregon. Not much of one right there. Nice punt by Oregon to be able to get that ball down there. And again, USC, decent field position at their own 25. But a little bit of offensive momentum as they've been able to drive it down and score 10 points on two drives here in the second half. Only 9 seconds left in the third quarter. Oregon leading 27-20. Now let's see if Oregon's defense can make a stop here, since they got stopped offensively for the first time here in the second half.
0: 47 yards on that punt from Bailey Ettridge to the 25-yard line when they mark it. Three receivers out to the right for Miami. Running back just to his right. And ready for the snap. Got it. Going to go option right. Jordan with the pitch gets outside. Nice run. Be first down and out of bounds in front of the USC bench with 3 seconds remaining. That's the second option play we've seen Miami and USC run, and both of them worked very well.
1: Well, just instantly outside of contain.
2: That's the end of the third quarter.
1: And Tatum Tuioti, who is the contain man outside linebacker right there, immediately when Jordan is running to his right, he's outside, and Miava pitches it because he knows he's got the outside already. Get it to the running back, who's a better athlete than you are as a quarterback, and a big game there for Oregon, or for USC.
0: End of the third quarter, 27-20. We played three with a huge 15 minutes coming up. USC on the move. They have it first down. I think near the 50-yard line, might even be in Duck territory around the 49 when we come back to our Country Financial broadcast booth. Oregon up 27-20. 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
1: Welcome back to the Los Angeles Memorial Coliseum here outside the City of Angels, if you will. 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It's what doing the right thing is all about and always has been since 1952.
2: Love seeing that flame on.
1: Oh, there it is.
2: Oh, it is on.
1: Maybe they only light it at night.
2: Sure looks nice, no doubt about it. Well, I tell you, the athleticism of Maiava makes it difficult to defend the run game. And again, it's not like he's run the ball a lot tonight. Four carries, minus 6 yards, and that minus yardage is through a couple of sacks Oregon had in the first drive of the game. No other sacks in this game. But his ability to run the ball on that speed option that they ran right there really puts Oregon in a tough situation. When you got a quarterback who can move and can run the ball for positive yardage and a pretty good athlete, that's one more guy you have to defend as a defense, and that's exactly what they did there on that first down run. Maiava, little speed option right at Tatum Tuioti, and immediately Jordan, the tailback, was outside of where Tuioti is, so get it to him, and he can just do the rest with his speed, and that's exactly what they did, though. So that puts you kind of on your heels a little bit defensively when you're trying to defend that type of offense. And right now USC here in the second half, and Oregon up until the last drive, it's been all offense for both these teams. Not much defense. And USC has the ball back, trailing by 7 as we begin the fourth quarter. Boy, it'd be nice to make a stop here. Maybe get a turnover.
1: Total yards through the three quarters. Oregon 391 yards. USC 317. Passing yards, Oregon 284, USC 224. Rushing yards, Oregon 107, and USC 93. Third downs, Oregon 5 of 10, USC 2 of 7. And here we go. First down, although they haven't moved the downs markers, and I'm telling you they have, at the 39-yard line, USC their own. And keeping going left, Maiava trying to get outside. He's going to be hard-pressed to get there, and he'll run out of bounds, but get about 3 yards on the carry. It'll be second down and about 7.
2: But there's part of the game right there.
1: Yep.
2: Talk about the quarterback has the ability to run it, and Benjamin looked like he was maybe getting held a little bit to try to make that tackle. But now defensively, you have to pay attention to Maiava as a runner.
1: Second down and 7 from the USC 42. Maiava going to keep and go back to throw. Swings it to the back. It'll be a big gainer. 50 out of bounds. 40 inside of the 40, about the 36-yard line. Terrell Anderson. And it kind of got Oregon guessing on defense right now.
2: They do. They do. That little play action fake, and the running back had leaked out into the flat, and there was nobody there to make the play.
1: USC ready to run on first down. Back to throw off play action. Maiava over the middle and, whoa, caught and tackled immediately at the 23-yard line. Catch made by Caden Dixon Wyatt. Who tagged him? Dylan Williams with a tackle, but the middle was open, and it's been open tonight. First down at the Duck 22-yard line. USC trailing Oregon 27-20. Just over a minute played here in the fourth quarter. 13:53 remaining. Wide alone by himself. Dixon Wyatt out to the right. Two receivers go left. And there's going to be a handoff trying to get outside. And Miller's going to get the edge, cut it back, get a big run across the 20, 25, or 15 down inside. Near first down yardage at the 11-yard line. Great cutback. I mean, he was going to gain yardage outside, but he cut back and got a first down.
2: And I couldn't tell who that was for Oregon. It came flying up. Coy Parrish, I think, that came flying up from the secondary to make that play, but overran it on the cutback. Looks like he's there to make the play, and then that cutback goes right back inside. USC on the move here.
1: Maiava with Miller just to his left on first down at the 11-yard line. Now Maiava looks at the defense, changes the play or makes the play call. It's a motion man. Snap. Back off play action. Roll to throw. Away. Just threw it away. He had nobody anywhere.

0: near. Chiuioni was not fooled.
1: Around the quarterback's outside the pocket in the past. Yeah,
2: Miami had run well outside the pocket, just threw the ball away intentionally.
3: Yeah, I knew he had no receivers on that side of the field. They were hoping to fool Oregon's defense on a bootleg type of action where he was the only offensive player that could make a play and run it is what they were hoping he could do, but Tatum Chiuioni was not fooled whatsoever.
2: Second down and 10 from the 11 of Oregon. Miller to the right side now of Mayaba. Mayaba to snap. Back to throw again. Looks toward the end zone. Catch, touchdown. Touchdown, USC. Was that Dixon Wyatt again? Kendall Hines, number 16.
3: Well, that was just too easy.
2: Easy throw and catch, yeah. That whole drive. And we are an extra point kick away from tying this ball game up to 27. 12:41 remaining. It had been a fairly defensive struggle in the first half. Second half, not so much. Extra point try coming up. Snap, place, kick up. And we are tied up at 27. We got a ball game here at the Coliseum in Los Angeles. Kickoff coming from the Trojans to the Ducks. And Oregon with an opportunity they need to take advantage of coming up. 27-27. The Coliseum, Los Angeles. We're back in our Country Financial broadcast booth after this little timeout on the Oregon Sports Network in Learfield.
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0: 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Ooh, collision, but a catch.
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0: Yeah, why not?
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3: Well, the USC Trojans on the Toyota Drive Summary. Drive down for a touchdown to tie this game. Toyota Drive Summary, 7 plays, 75 yards and 228. Tanook Hines, 11-yard touchdown catch from Jade Mayava. And the extra point is good. And so Oregon had a 27-17 lead. It has shrunk quickly and gone away completely. 27-27, 12:41 left in this game. And the second half is right now belonging to USC. Both teams, a lot of offense here in the second half, but USC's not been stopped yet. A couple of touchdowns and a field goal to take them up to 27 points. And Jade Mayava, 17 of 27, 271 yards, and a couple of touchdown passes. And Oregon had done a really nice job against him in the first half. Here in the second half, he's gotten into a rhythm. And Lincoln Riley, as Dusty talked about during this timeout, really getting into a rhythm, calling plays as well. So Oregon's got to respond here.
2: Kickoff coming. We'll have De'Aaron Hill just in the end zone a yard or so. Far side away from us, down to our right. Jordan Davison at the 5-yard line near us. And 12:41 remaining. Tie ball game at 27. Whole lot of football left, but opportunities getting slimmer as time runs down. Ball booted high and deep, will go into and out of the end zone, come out to the 25. And that's

0: The thing you got to think about right now here, Jorgie, is you've got to take advantage of every opportunity you get now.
1: You do. You really do. I mean, we're back basically to an even game, like it's starting over. And Oregon gets the ball first. And right now doesn't have the offensive momentum as they got stopped last time like USC does. So, you know, these two teams have answered each other a lot here tonight. Oregon needs to answer USC's touchdown right here.
0: Jordan Davison, I believe, beside. No, it's going to be a quick screen to the left. And a 30, 29-yard line, and that's all. Can't quite get more than 4 yards to Masai Hampton. So, second down. A good first down pickup of 4 yards. And they actually put it up at 28, so only 3 yards on the pickup. Second down and 7. Davidson still the running back. Stewart out to the right. Two receivers each way, in fact. As Royola makes a play call change, lets his running back know about it. On second and 7, Royola back to throw. Throws it left, and it is caught. Nice play. Put it right where only Jamari Johnson could catch it. Dusty Hare, Oregon needed that.
2: Oregon needed that, and Dylan Raiola set that whole thing up. He saw an adjustment USC was making in the back end of their defense. He knew he had to shift his protection. The advice that he gave to Jordan Davison was, hey, you're not going inside out. Just go straight outside. He picked up the edge rusher because the protection slid towards the middle into the left, and it ended up in a big completion.
0: First down at the Duck 45-yard line for Raiola. Sent Stewart in motion all the way left. Back to throw again. And sets up the screen, and... Whoa, didn't work. Pass was way too high. Would have been sniffed out anyway. Intended for Stewart, but Jontez Williams was actually there as the ball got there, and he would have been dropped for a loss.
1: It's almost like on that play, Dusty, Raiola should have thrown it quicker because it's a screen pass with a bunch of blockers out there, but it continued to retreat and retreat, and it allowed the defense to be able to scramble.
2: Yeah, and almost like Evan Stewart should have come inside instead of just sitting outside to go flow with the blockers.
0: Warren Stewart go to the right. Hampton, here's again to Davison going right, try to cut it back and cannot. He'll get only a yard. It'll be third down and 9. Third down and 9. Cameron Crawford, the defensive end, was right there to make the play for USC.
1: And doing a nice job of following the play and shutting down the cutback lane. That's his job, and he did it well there.
0: Third down and 9, Raiola. Three receivers out to the left, one close to the right. Raiola, up whistle, and Oregon moved. That's to make it down, third down and almost 15.
1: Yeah, Crater moved just a little bit early on that.
3: Prior to the snap, false start. Offense, five penalty. It's down. Game clock operator. He just set the game clock 10 minutes and 52 seconds. 10:55
0: left in this third, and Oregon faced with third and almost 15 now.
3: 10:53 leads. 10:53.
0: Trying to get the game clock reset, which it is not yet. The referee is probably going to have to ask for a reset again.
3: Game clock operator, please reset the game clock to 10 minutes and 53 seconds. 53 seconds. 5-3.
0: Well, everybody here can hear that, but they get the clock reset. So empty backfield for Raiola on third down and 15. Third and 15. Raiola trips left to right. Straight drop to throw. Three-man rush with time. Set, steps, and throws. It is way too high and incomplete. Flag down back at the 31-yard line. That may be a late hit. You cross your fingers. I think it is.
3: First foul. Lucky the passer.
0: Yes.
3: Defensive 97. 15-yard penalty for the previous spot. Automatic. First down.
0: Jordan, you got the replay.
1: Well, it's on 97, and he must have gone high. I can't tell if it's so late that it's roughing the passer, but I think when you come in with that hand slap up high and it's near the head, you're going to get called for it every time.

0: That's what he did. First down of the USC 45-yard line. 10:41 left. A 27-27 tie. Royola with two backs behind him. Dier in the pistol right behind. Give it to Dier going left. Trying to cut it back. Not much there. He'll get a little bit as he goes across the 45 to about the 43. A couple of yards and hard to get running room now.
1: Yeah. And all the booing that you heard, if you're listening to this, was from the crowd as they saw the replay thinking that it wasn't a personal foul. But it's too late for that. So Oregon got the penalty and the first down on it, and a slight gain on first down for Dier Hill.
0: Today, Abasiri, the left defensive tackle, on the stop. Second down, a pickup, only a one. And second and nine. Raiola. Snap. Back to throw again. Rolls right. Looking. Now will throw. Got him caught. First down. Moore inside the 35 to the 31. And I thought he was going to come back and get behind the sticks. But instead he spun and went just enough across to the 31-yard line. How about Raiola?
1: That's how you help your quarterback out there as a wide receiver. But you're right. When he caught that, it looked like he was running the wrong way. It wasn't going to turn around and go the right way. Nice play.
0: Raiola running with twins left. One receiver to the right. Davison, the running back. Back to throw a play action. Raiola going deep on the middle. It is. Was it now incomplete? Tried to get it to Evan Stewart. Ball was kind of there, but it was well defended, too. It's just hard to hold on when you got a defender reaching in and knocking that ball away.
1: Yeah, it looked like Prophet Brown, the safety, was able to get there and punch that ball out.
0: It was close. Second down and 10 at the 31. 9:24 remaining. Two receivers out to the left. Way out there is Andrew Olish, tight end. And now saying, hold up, don't play yet, don't go. 10 on the play clock. You got time. Royola with 5 on the play clock. Ready for the snap. Got it. Turned, handed off up the middle. Davison's going to get a little bit, not very much. And it's going to be third down and long. Third and long. Olish comes out. Jamari Johnson goes back in at a tight end. Yeah, I'm hearing Dusty say that maybe this is one of those four down territories. If you get enough on third down, say big third down.
1: Oregon's 50% on their third down conversions tonight. 5 for 10. This one a little bit longer.
0: Messiah Hampton out to the right alone. Two receivers are left. Davison in the backfield. Four-man rush. Back to throw. Pump fake. Wanting to go gump. He's got him in the end zone. Touchdown, Oregon. Jumping for the ball. DeCorian Moore with the grab. What a throw. But an even better catch by DeCorian Moore because he had a defender who had come back to him.
1: He had to wait for the ball, and that's why the defender was able to close that big gap. He was wide open down there, and if that ball is thrown out to lead him, it's an easy catch. It became a tougher catch, but what a catch by DeCorian Moore with a defender right in his face.
0: Dusty Herrar, Toyota Mike downstairs.
2: Before he even celebrated with DeCorian Moore, Dylan Raiola ran into the end zone, held up 5. You can tell Dante Moore is on all these guys' mind. Still, game is in the balance. They're still thinking of 5.
0: Extra point kick up and booted through. And with 8:35 remaining, a 34-27 Oregon lead. And a huge defensive opportunity for Oregon coming up when we come back to the Coliseum here in Los Angeles. We're in our Country Financial broadcast booth, and I hope you're enjoying this right now as much as we are. Let's hope that good feeling continues here on the Oregon Sports Network from Learfield.
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0: Davison in the backfield. Four-man rush. Back to throw. Pump fake. Wanting to go Gump. He's got him in the end zone. Touchdown, Oregon. Jumping for the ball. DeCorian Moore with the grab. What a throw. But an even better catch by DeCorian Moore because he had a defender who had come back to him.
1: Well, I tell you what, guys. When Raiola let go of that ball, I thought, oh, he was a little late with the throw because he had him so wide open earlier, but it timed out perfectly.
2: Yeah, couldn't get there quick enough for all of us up here could see he was wide open in the end zone, but the play ends up a great play on the Toyota Drive Summary for Oregon. In answer to USC's tying touchdown, they go in 9 plays, 75 yards in 4:06. DeCorian Moore, the 29-yard touchdown reception from Raiola, and Hurek's extra point. Oregon now leads 34-27, 8:35 left here in the game. That drive summary brought to you by Toyota. Let's go places. And Raiola's 17 of 23 for 268 yards and 2 touchdowns here tonight. So it's pretty interesting. And we talk about momentum. And it's tough. I mean, as much as I think that Oregon just grabbed momentum away from USC, it doesn't feel like there's been a momentum that anybody's been able to grab here in the second half, as it's been an offensive second half. Both teams moving the ball up and down the field, and maybe a turnover someplace. Maybe Oregon's defense can get the stop here. It's exactly what you need with only 8:35 left in the game, Oregon leading by 7.
0: I'll go back to that catch by DeCorian Moore. He made that grab with the cornerback coming right into his face trying to punch the ball out. That was a terrific catch. Approach to the ball, booted high, and going to go deep out of the end zone to come back to the 25-yard line. Dusty Hera, it's been a momentum swing game here in the second half, hasn't it?
3: It is. Boy, has it. I mean, this game has been just one where we talked about this, the defensive battle in that first half. We knew how talented these offenses were, though, and it was only a matter of time until they got unlocked. They have unlocked in a big way here in the second half. Oregon's defense, this is where they have thrived, though. They have thrived in wearing teams down and in that fourth quarter, kind of showing where the rubber meets the road. And now we hope that we see it again. With you have the four guys that decided to come back for one more run on the defensive line here to start this drive.
0: Miller to the left of Mayava. Motion man goes all the way right. Snap, and he's going to throw. Looking down the middle of the field. Now we'll go deep down the right-hand side, and it's incomplete. But that ball could have been picked off because Ife Obadegu was right there.
2: And he turned to see the ball, and it looked like all of a sudden a 50-50 opportunity for Oregon to get that ball. And there haven't been very many 50-50 opportunities, but that was one of them right there. Wish you could have come up with it.
0: Well, I'll tell you what, Hines pushing off as much, it could have been an offensive pass interference call.
2: He became the defender on the play.
0: Yeah. Second down and 10, back at the 25-yard line of USC. And Mayava on second down, and a throw again. Over the middle, it is caught. And a bobbling catch of the 40 out to the 46-yard line. Wow.
2: Chunk plays, though.
0: Zacharias Williams with a big catch. He bobbled that ball. I thought he was going to drop it.
2: Looked like Oregon was going to maybe be able to jump up and deflect that ball with all the guys in the throwing lane, but nobody could. And another chunk play by USC to get 20 out to the 45.
0: Just across the 45 on first down, Mayava, two running backs beside him, but he will hand it off and going outside, getting the edge. Well, it might have been a hold out there. Cool. It's going to be a very short gain. Woo, I thought
2: Bowman got away with one there.
0: Yeah, Wormley, the ball carrier on that sweep going left. Dusty Hare downstairs.
3: Yeah, guys, holding on the perimeter, not being called. Jamari Johnson got away with one 2 drives ago for Oregon, and right there you're seeing they're not calling it on the other side as well.
0: Empty backfield, Mayava. Empty backfield to throw. Wants a quick throw. Nobody open. Dumps it over the middle, incomplete. Ball might have been tipped. Oh, that ball hit the umpire. Well, you can blame the umpire, but if you throw at the umpire, it's going to hit him, okay? I'm just saying.
2: Third down.
0: It's not his job to get out of the way. It's his job to do.

0: his job, and that is to watch for holding or anything going on inside. Here's a big third down and seven. Third and seven by Abba. Long count now changes. Say, hey, let's look to the sideline to see what the play is. Oregon's defense, will they change?
1: Looks like Oregon gave away a linebacker coming. We'll see if he still comes.
0: Here's third and seven. Mayaba, snap, back to throw, straight drop. Pressure comes, throws it deep, and it is incomplete. I tell you what, great coverage by Naeem Offord. He was right there over Dixon Wyatt. That ball was just kind of thrown up by Abba, hoping that somebody would get it.
1: But it seemed like Mayaba got a little uncomfortable in the in the pocket there throwing that ball.
0: Boy.
1: He double clutched it and then threw it back outside. It looks like USC's going here on fourth down.
0: 7:19 remaining. Fourth down and seven. And they're going for it. Mayaba trying to get Oregon to jump maybe. Sends a motion man. They're going to run a play. The snap. Back to throw. Roll into his right. Throws it over the middle. It is incomplete. If Finney knocked the ball away. Great play by the Oregon defense. And Brandon Finney just played it perfectly over the middle. All they wanted was a first down, and that's what it was designed to get. No more. But Finney, it's almost like he knew it.
1: Yeah.
0: And saved right there.
1: Yeah, Dusty, textbook defense right there.
2: Yeah, no doubt about it. And Brandon Finney playing in that nickel position, the star position for this Oregon team. We saw him shift over there and start playing in that slot where the nickel does play, is he's got that slot receiver with Ife Obadego and Naeem Offord playing on the outside corner that allows you to put Brandon Finney Jr., one of the best cover corners in college football, on the slot receiver, which Lincoln Riley loves to throw it to the middle receivers. And right there, you see why that move to Finney to the star has such an impact.
0: I'll tell you what, with still 7:15 remaining, Lincoln Riley decides to go for it on fourth down and seven at his own 49-yard line. Ducks with a huge opportunity. When we come back, leading 34-27 here in Los Angeles in our Country Financial broadcast booth. We're back after this on the Oregon Sports Network from Learfield.
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0: Welcome back to the Coliseum in Los Angeles. Jerry Allen, Jorgie, Dusty here down below with our Toyota sideline mic. Joe back up behind us. And Duck Football brought to you by SiriusXM. 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I love that channel.
1: Too. Yeah.
0: I love that channel. Those guys do a great job. All of them. Guys and gals, I should say.
1: I don't know how Neuheisel keeps Chris Childers in line.
0: Childers is a hoot.
1: Oh, my God.
0: Childers is a hoot. Yeah. I love the guy.
1: Great combo.
0: Entertaining radio. Well, opportunity. First down at the USC 49. You take care of business here with 7:15 remaining. Right here, the doctor says clock eating drive and points.
1: Yeah, points. Any way you look at it, you got to get points here. One-score lead. If you could make it a two-score lead late in the fourth quarter, you're in pretty good shape.
0: Tight formation, one receiver each way, right and left. H-back to the left-hand side. It's going to be a run to Davison up the middle, and he'll fight for a couple of yards, maybe three. Second effort gets him that. It'll be second down and about eight.
1: Just not much there in between.

0: between the tackles. Hasn't been much there since the first quarter. Really, late in the first quarter when Oregon was running it pretty well, USC seems to have sealed up those gaps in between the defensive ends. It's outside and obviously Oregon's passing game that's been taking care of the business.
1: Moore and Stewart go out to the right. I think that's Hampton to the left. And now another receiver comes out with Johnson inside of him. Trips left for Raiola, empty backfield, and back to throw. Wants a quick throw. Catch is made. Hampton trying to get it upfield. Will get by one, but spin and go out of bounds. Short of the first down. He'll get it to the 41, but that's going to make a third down and about two. And he'll take that. That's a long throw for Raiola to make. Snapped it out there in a hurry. De'Aaron Hill comes back in as Hampton goes out. So third down and two. Well, what do you dial up here? USC has been good against the run. Both backs in the backfield. Raiola, Davison behind him. Hill to the left, give it to Davison. Up the middle, gets tackled behind the line. Well, there's a true freshman, Luke Wafel, with a first really significant play he's had tonight. He got in the backfield.
0: And they did nothing to really make him be honest on the outside. He crashed down, was going to make that play come heck or high water. And there was going to be no way to really run with him coming down so hard. I'm surprised Oregon maybe didn't try to fool him there a little bit. But Oregon now, fourth down.
1: There we go, fourth down and four. Three receivers out to the right for Raiola.
0: Trying to draw him off sides.
1: De'Aaron Hill. To his left, Raiola, snap, back to throw, looks middle, throws it, got him, catch made, get it upfield, Stewart, 30, inside of the 30 to the 26-yard line, snap, throw by Dylan Raiola, Stewart sat down in a little zone out on the right-hand side.
0: It was pretty easy, actually,
1: wasn't it?
0: That's easy for us to say, obviously, we're not throwing the balls, but Stewart was wide open. Little cut to the outside to create that space, and the ball's on the money. And then the cut back inside gets the extra yards. And a first down there for Oregon. A fourth down conversion. 4:40 left in the game.
1: Wow.
0: Oregon leads by 7, 34-27.
1: Another tight end in. Andrew Olish comes in as Hampton goes out as a wide receiver. Here's first down at the 28-yard line. Raiola, snap. Handed to De'Aaron Hill, up the middle, gets through, 20 inside of the 15, and goes down at the 12-yard line. And USC kind of maybe selling out now. Ducks offense have lined open a nice hole just off the right side of center. And De'Aaron Hill got up there in a hurry.
0: Yeah, in a hurry. He hit that hole when it was there, just about the time it shut. He was out the back side of it, but a nice lead block there by Jamari Johnson. He misses the block, but forces the defender outside, and that's what created the hole.
1: At the 13-yard line with 3:57 remaining. Oregon up 34-27. De'Aaron Hill, the running back. Hampton comes way outside. Stewart inside of him. Raiola. Give it to Hill. Running right. Trying to get it outside. He does. 10, 5. Trying to cut it back inside of the 4-yard line. Close to a first down.
0: And that's a towel, not a flag on the field. I just want to point that out.
1: It's a white towel. Thank you. I got a little nervous there for
0: I
1: a moment.
0: Too.
1: When they first down, it was a 9-yard pickup, so it'll be second down and one. Clock down to 3:18 and moving. Going on to Dust. Did you say you had something down there? Are you watching this game?
2: The outside run game, man. The outside run game has been there for Oregon. Anytime that they are trying to get to that edge, they're doing a very good job, and you've seen it with De'Aaron Hill. And this
0: touchdown here would be magical.
1: Here we go. Raiola with a snap. Give it to Hill up the middle. Lowers his head. Dives hard. He's not going to get there, but he's going to get the first down. I believe. Mark it at the two. That should be enough for the first down. It should be first and goal. And going to take it. Who's going to? Is it USC called the timeout?
0: And then they're going to use the. And then they're going to use the 2-minute timeout as another timeout.
1: Yeah. So USC will burn a timeout. They have three. And that will leave them with
3: the
1: two.
3: The clock stopped, and it should not have. It's first down. Please make sure the play clock has 3 seconds on it.
1: The play clock should have 3 seconds on it? Is that what he said?
0: Three or 30?

0: He's going to have
1: to. It doesn't go to 30. Right?
0: No, he's going to have to talk to the clock operator again because it is not right. He said the play that should, the clock should not have stopped. It was.
2: I don't know what he's
0: talking
2: about.
0: It was a first down. Now they're saying wind the clock. So they didn't reset the time. And Oregon will have to run a play with 2:42 left in the game.
2: But you can take your time here.
0: Yeah. Play clock at 27, so all kinds of time. And that's exactly what Oregon is doing. When USC called that timeout, they came to the sideline. And Oregon coaching staff said, hey, guys, here's what you do. Let that clock run. They have to run a play before the two-minute timeout. Here is first and goal. Davison beside Raiola. Power run left. Pitch it to Davison going left. Cuts it up and I think he got it in. No, not yet, not yet, not yet. The official's looking at the pile. Where's the ball? Duck says it is a touchdown. It is a touchdown. The pile pushed forward, but it was such a big pile, none of the officials could see them all.
2: And we're inside the 2 minute.
0: A minute 55 remaining. They're probably going to look at this. Dusty Hara, you're right down there. I don't think he got in.
3: No, with the way that the line judge came running out, he had his foot on the half yard line, and Pancho Lalaulu, the veteran center, he's the one that ran up and just gave that extra little shove to Jordan Davison to get him in the end zone. That's a great job by Pancho.
2: Well, I'm not sure I see it.
0: Now they're going to take a look at this.
2: It looked like his rear end had touched the ground at about the half-yard line, and then he ends up rolling into the end zone afterwards because the pile ends up going forward.
0: But
2: so
0: where was the ball when he hit? His rear end did hit down. But was he leaning backward or was he leaning sitting
2: so,
0: up?
2: So keep in mind they've called it a touchdown.
3: Guys, I would still pick it either way. You're up two scores
0: right
3: now and you're at 2:03. But if you run another play, you're at that two-minute timeout and you're taking one stoppage off of the clock for USC. So, I mean, either way, I think if you're Oregon, you're going to take it. Second down and goal from the half-yard line.
2: Well, Dusty, if they're looking at the replay film footage that we have, you just can't tell where the ball is when his rear end touches the ground short of the goal line.
3: That's why the rule is very specific, and it's got to be conclusive video evidence.
2: And what they've called the play is a touchdown.
0: Too big of a pile, too many men, you can't see the ball. From any angle, you cannot see where the ball is.
3: And I will tell you this, guys, right now, I've been hounding that replay monitor that they have. They took it way further out this time. He was right here tucked next to the sideline so I could hear what everybody was saying. Now I can't hear anything.
0: But Dusty, go out and look at it.
2: And it's not about you, by the way.
3: Well, right now it is.
0: 2:03.
4: Touchdown is out.
0: It's confirmed. Touchdown, Jordan Davison. And Oregon leads it 40-27 with 2:03 remaining in this football game here in Los Angeles. It's almost a little hard to talk about what this means for your quarterback. Extra point, kick up, and good. And it's 41-27. And I didn't see it. We'll keep it here, but Joey, I'll come up to you because when DeCorey Moore caught that touchdown, we're watching him. I didn't see Dylan Raiola go into the end zone. And you said he made a motion.
5: Well, Dusty pointed it out on the last one with DeCorey Moore that he ran into the end zone, had the five, held up five fingers for Dante Moore. He did the same thing on the touchdown earlier in the game to Evan Stewart when he had just entered the game. Safe to say that all of the Ducks are thinking about Dante Moore, who exited this game, and since then, Dylan Raiola has gone 19 of 25 for 289 yards and two touchdowns.
2: Well, and there's 2:03 left here in the fourth quarter, so it goes back above the two-minute mark. And there will be a two-minute timeout. But the Toyota drive summary for Oregon, 8 plays, 49 yards after the fourth down stop.

0: gave your offense the ball, and then you converted a fourth down on yes. offense to get it in at the same time. Eight plays, 49 yards. Davison, the two-yard touchdown run, by the way, that took 5-12 to get it in the end zone. And Oregon leads 41-27, 2:03 left here in the game. That drive summary brought to you by Toyota. Let's go places.
1: Kickoff coming from Gage Hurick. Approaches the ball. Boom, put into it. Kind of a low line driver that's going to go into the end zone and be down. And for a moment,
0: no, he's coming out.
1: They didn't stop him. He came out, but he's not going to get to the 20-yard line, to the 18-yard line. How about that? Dusty Hera, Oregon, played very smart right there.
2: Yeah, they could have and should have, you know, given up on that ball, because the thing is, like, if you catch the ball as your momentum is taking you into the end zone, he established himself with both of his feet before he went into that end zone. So if you just catch it and then you're in the end zone on your next step, that would be a touchback. He got both feet and touched it on the ground, and the official said, sorry, buddy, you're in play.
0: And Wormley made a nice catch, by the way.
1: No,
0: that was just to field that thing. And it was a great opportunity to fool Oregon's coverage team.
2: Yeah, if he lets that thing go, that's a touchback 10 times out of 10. But I think he was even surprised. He looked back at the official for a whistle, and there was no whistle.
1: The official, I think, was saying that it might have been a touchback because they're putting the ball at the 25-yard line.
2: Well, blow your whistle then.
1: Here's a call. Well, they're not calling it. Well, I'll tell you what, let's take the break. We'll find out when we come back. I think they're going to call it a touchback. Ducks up 41-27, a minute 59 left. Timeout from the Coliseum on the Oregon Sports Network from Learfield.
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0: Welcome back to the Coliseum. Duck Football brought to you by Edward Jones. 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Edward Jones, member SIPC. Going to get a call here on this play, which we think is coming out to the 25-yard line on a touchback. The official waiting until TV returns to make the official call. And it would benefit SC because he didn't return that ball to the 25.
1: After review, it was determined that receiver number 27 gave a fair catch signal. That results in a fair catch. The ball is placed at the 25-yard line. The touchback, the game clock is set at 2 minutes, 3 seconds.
0: So there was no time that, but I thought it was at 1:58 before the kickoff.
2: No, it was at 2:03.
0: 2:03,
2: yeah, okay.
0: So no time runs off on the kickoff because he called for a fair catch. So the ball's at the 25 for USC. They'll run a play. Bayaba waiting for that snap. And they're not going to get a playoff to the two-minute warning. Oh, they haven't started the clock yet. They start the clock on the play. Here we go. Bayaba trips right, back to throw. Pump fake, throws it over the middle. It's caught, ball dropped, in fact. It was into the hands of the receiver, and it's going to be incomplete. I think that was Mark Bowman.
2: Yeah, Woodyard.
1: This is the two-minute timeout.
2: Woodyard came up behind him and hit him, and the ball came out.
0: Yeah, because he had it. He had it. Would have been a catch had Woodyard not popped him. And now we get the two-minute timeout. Well, Duck Football brought to you by

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1: I've never been a bigger fan of snow than now. Come on, snow. Come on, snow.
0: Oh, we need a big snow. Yeah, we need a big snow year. I learned how to ski at Hoodoo.
1: Oh, did you?
0: Yep. It wasn't pretty. My wife tried to teach me. Never have your wife try to teach you how to ski.
1: Fun place to
0: Not
1: go.
0: Not smart. Here's second down and 10. Bayaba. Gonna air it out. Back to throw. Rolling to his right. Still moving. Getting pressure. Throws the pass up short to Bowman. And he'll get hit and goes down at the 35-yard line. The tight end will get about 9. Not quite first down yardage to the 35 clock at a minute 44 remaining. USC still has all three timeouts. Bayaba snap and back to throw again. Swings it out. Ball knocked down. Knocked down. Amari Washington, the only on rushing lineman, defensive lineman on that side. He saw the pass coming and he just jumped up and got a big paw on it. That's a great play by that young man. He knew it wasn't going to get there. Boy, you know what? Instead, he had both hands on that ball. He could have picked it. Here's fourth down and a yard. And USC has to go for it, trailing 41-27. Bayaba, got to be a running play. Hands it off, and it will be a first down and hard run to the 38-yard line. That'll stop the clock to run the chains. Raymond Jordan getting the first down for USC. Minute 29 remaining. USC still with three timeouts and a minute and a half left. Three receivers to the right. Field side. Back to throw Mayaba. Scrambling to his right. Dumps a short pass again and run out of bounds. Bowman. But Oregon will be actually content, Jordan, to let him do that little short passing game all the way down the field.
1: Yeah, it's almost, I can't tell if it's a designed rollout or not, but he's kind of getting outside the pocket and able to dump these balls. And really what they're hoping to do is give him more time to let things develop way down the field. But instead he's dumping the ball quick, and as you said, Jerry, give them 5 yards at a time, they're going to run out of time with 1:15 left in the game.
0: Second down and 8, a 2-yard pickup on that pass play. Empty backfield, Bayaba snap. Bayaba steps up. There's that short pass again, and a short gain to the 47-yard line. And that's Carson Tabarachi. Tabarachi, short passing game, picks up about 6. It'll be third down and 2. Third and 2, under a minute to play. Under a minute. Oregon up 41-27. Bayaba trips left, snap, back to throw. Looks left, throws it to back out of the backfield, and Wortley's going to get not even a first down. It'll be fourth down. He got a yard. He needed 2.
1: And the clock ran a lot of time off there for USC. They had a hard time getting their formation set. And the running back had gone all the way out to the left like a wide receiver, like an X receiver. I'll go to my XYZ stuff. And then had to come all the way back next to the quarterback before they could run the play. And that ran another 5 to 10 seconds off the clock. And 35 seconds left in the game. Oregon leads 41-27.
0: Jordan, why do they put XYZ for receivers? If you haven't joined us for the pregame show, you don't understand. Jordan is a X's and O's tried to explain today, actually did explain why and what X's and O's are.
1: It's been an interesting last 3 weeks because of one question from you.
2: I just want to say that it was a tremendous, tremendous end to the trilogy, Georgie. It was a great series.
1: You know, well, what disappoints me now is I have to go research something else instead of being able to just carry over the last week to the next week.
0: What's XYZ? What do they call them? XYZ receivers? I'm gonna bury you on this. Here's fourth down and a yard. Empty backfield for Mayaba. They need a touchdown. First down will help. He's going to run it and keep himself. Gets outside. Barely gets the first down and goes out of bounds. 36 seconds. They might have put a few seconds back on the clock. But 36 seconds remaining. They still have two timeouts remaining. Dusty, Oregon is feeling good right now.
3: They really are, and they should. And Jerry Mixon Jr., number six, has made three phenomenal plays on this drive.

0: Oregon leading by 14.
1: So you need a touchdown in a hurry, and then an onside kick, and then a touchdown. Oregon defensively just needs to keep things in front of them. Make USC earn every yard they get.
0: I'm just surprised Maiava, even if coverage is good down the field, he hasn't taken a shot down the field. And just have the faith that one of your guys is going to make a play on a 50-50 ball.
2: Because it's a pass interference call.
0: Because this 5 yards at a time just isn't getting it done for him. And if you look at Oregon's defense right now, they got two defenders on the 10-yard line.
1: I hope that Dante Moore is sitting watching this football game come to a conclusion. I hope that he's in a position where he can see the end of this game on the TV.
0: Might be some Hail Marys going now.
1: Three receivers strung out to the right, one alone to the left, with second down and eight at the Duck 49-yard line. Oregon's shown a three-man rush. Now they might put some pressure on. And they do. Here they come. Maiava going to scramble, trying to get out of the way. Just throws the ball down the field, trying to get rid of it. No way anybody's going to get to that football, and it will be third down with the clock at 23 seconds. A lot of people after Maiava scrambling for his life. Mateo Uyunglele was the nearest duck, but there were others there.
0: And tough to set and chuck it down the field when you've got a guy right on your heels as you're running to the your left as a quarterback.
1: Now, if anything, being a right-handed guy, if you want to chuck it down the field, you need to be running to your right. It's hard to stop going to your left. Great call. Here's third down and nine with 23 seconds left. Back to throw again. Quick throw Maiava to the sideline. Incomplete. Nobody there. Tried to get him, I think, maybe to Anderson, Terrell Anderson, number nine, but he had to get rid of that ball quicker than Anderson can turn it around and be ready for it. And it's down to fourth down and eight at the Duck 48-yard line with 20 seconds remaining. And Oregon's got two safeties in the end zone. Fourth down and nine. Ball at the Duck 48-yard line. 41-27, Oregon with a lead. A big play away from maybe ending it. Maiava back to throw. Steps and throws. Catch made. First down to the 32 of Oregon. And that will stop the clock. Zacharias Williams with a grab with 15 seconds remaining at the Oregon 34-yard line. Still one timeout for USC. Maiava empty backfield. Snapping back to throw. Pressured. Gets away from it. Launches it. Going for the home run ball. It is intercepted. Ducks in the ball game. And who called for Coy Parrish to make an interception? Joey Mack. That was a great call about 3 minutes ago. Well, we're at a break. Joey said, I think it's time for a Coy Parrish interception.
3: And he did. Coy Parrish.
0: How about this effort? Unbelievable effort.
1: I'm impressed.
0: With the things that transpired during this game, the injury to Dante Moore, the way that they had to gut this thing out, about the time it looked like USC had the momentum, Oregon would come right back and snatch the momentum away from them and then make some big plays on defense to give the offense an opportunity to put it away. And it's exactly what they did. Pretty amazing, Dusty, what they just pulled off.
4: No doubt about it. I mean, when the emotions are running high, how do you recenter yourself? And how do you go and just do the little things the right way? Joey said it. Execution over emotion was the key this week.
1: Royola takes a knee as the time runs out, and Oregon has defeated USC in the Coliseum in a key matchup for both teams. Oregon comes out on top. What a performance. A whole lot to talk about in the postgame show coming up. Oregon with a victory 41-27. Impressive, given you lose your starting quarterback. Dylan Royola comes in, did not miss a beat.
0: Not at all. I mean, the presence that he had on the field coming in a situation like that is unbelievable. And just think about how proud Dan Lanning and the staff are of these players and the way that they pulled it off, the way that they pulled together around each other, and to be able to pull this thing off. Going away, by the way, 41-27 here in the Coliseum. That's impressive.
1: Well, stands have emptied out. Except for the Oregon fans. And you can really see them now because they're the ones remaining. And there's a lot of them celebrating an impressive win here in Los Angeles. Oregon, 41.

0: USC. Does it make a difference? We're back after this on the Oregon Sports Network from Learfield.
1: Hey, Ducks, ready to put Oregon at the top of the Big Ten? Abbott and the Big Ten are back with the We Give Blood competition. 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
0: Thank you, along with Mike Jorgensen. Jorgie, next to me, Dusty Hera on his way up the tunnel. Going to be talking with head coach Dan Lanning here in a few minutes. What an emotional win, 41-27 over the USC Trojans here in Los Angeles. It was built up to be one barn burner of a ball game, and it turned out to be that. But I'll tell you what, Jorgie, there was a moment when USC was moving the ball at will, and the Ducks had to punt it away and give USC another chance, and the defense came alive.
6: Yeah, I mean, when it got to be 27-27, and all of a sudden it's like, ooh, geez, what's going on here? USC, it felt like momentum had really swung in USC's direction. But every time USC seemed to score and pulled the 27-27, Oregon answered. Made plays, made key plays on third down, made key throws. They protected Oregon's offensive line, despite a few penalties here and there, protected the quarterback well. Protected Dylan Raiola very well since he came in the game. Zero sacks for USC here tonight. No sacks whatsoever. And so when you can give a quarterback like that time to be able to throw the ball, and Raiola did a nice job, frankly, of stepping up into the pocket and finding the empty spaces to keep plays alive and to put the ball on the money. And then some of the receivers obviously made tremendous catches. So this was a team effort. Offense, defense, tough catches, key throws, key conversions, whatever it might be, this team earned this victory here tonight, despite the injury to Dante Moore, which, you know, fingers crossed and prayers his way that everything goes well and he recovers and is able to, you know, get back on the field soon. But in the meantime, his brothers sure chipped in very quickly for him, didn't they?
0: Did they ever. It's amazing. 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And I wanted to mention this because of the excitement at the end of that ball game. 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It's OCCU. It's Duck football game tonight. And this win brought to you by OCCU. 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That's OCCU. So many highlights in this ball game.

0: I think one of the huge key moments for me was DeCorey Moore's catch in the corner of the end zone. I mean, that was a play that looked like it was a wide open, easy throw, and then all of a sudden the ball floated, and the defender, the cornerback, he recovered and was there to make the play defensively, and DeCorey Moore just fought it off and made the play, the catch. That was huge.
1: What looked like should have never been a 50-50 ball became a 50-50 ball, and yet the way that DeCorey Moore caught that ball secure, even with a defender's hand kind of up through his armpit in the way to be able to knock that ball away, it was like a sure thing. I mean, he knew how to secure that ball, how to go up and get it at its high point, and battle the defender for that ball and for a touchdown at a really big part of the game. So, you know, again, there were a lot of big plays here in the second half. Particularly, you think about the big plays that Deer Hill made a screen pass and cutbacks and that type of deal. He had over 100 yards receiving tonight. A lot of the yardage on two big plays where he took a small short pass and turned it into a catch and long run. Just a lot of guys came in at a key time. It was nice to get Jamari Johnson back, obviously. He was a big part of this game, too. And it is a matchup nightmare for linebackers, which is what it became when he caught a lot of his balls here tonight. They were in play. They were plays that Dylan Raiola had recognized. You had a mismatch. You take advantage of the mismatch, and that's exactly what Oregon did tonight. But bottom line, guts. Just the guts of this team to come down here and do what they did despite an injury to one of their key players and leaders on the team. Pretty amazing.
0: Boy, tough to pick a play of the game, but we'll go through these and get them out. Just to highlight how important that catch was by DeCorey Moore, it was 8 minutes and 35 seconds left in the game, and it was tied at 27. That catch put Oregon ahead for good at 34-27. And then, of course, Jordan Davison on a two-yard rush would finish the scoring for Oregon. A lot of highlights. A lot of postgame stats to get to you, Pepsi postgame stats. And holy cow. Let's go away and come back, gather ourselves. Oregon with a victory, 41-27 over USC here in Los Angeles. We're back with more on this postgame show on the Oregon Sports Network from Learfield.
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here in Los Angeles. Oregon with a victory over USC of 41-27. They made it definitive. It wasn't that until about 8 minutes of change left in the ballgame, but Oregon took the lead and then added another touchdown, and then USC just could not do anything against Oregon's defense. It was a tremendous effort by Oregon in this game against what would appear the odds when you lose your starting quarterback, Dante Moore, before the end of

0: the first half. Dylan Raiola, well, I want to make him the player of the game, but there's so many guys you could. But I'm going to say, when you come off the bench cold, not warmed up, and you play the kind of game that Dylan Raiola played, that's huge.
1: I mean, not that he would be, because he's, you know, looking out for Dante Moore and his team, that type of deal. But deep down inside, he got to be awfully proud of himself, and a lot of people are too, with the way that he showed up and played in this game from the minute he stepped on the field all the way to the end and in between. Just really hats off to this team, but Dylan Raiola, and again, when you step into a situation like that, sometimes you just got to go with it, right? You can't think about it. It's like, okay, here we go. This is why I'm here. There's a reason why you're here. And tonight was one of those big reasons why you're here, stepping in and going from one veteran to another veteran. That's huge. A huge advantage to have if you're Oregon.
0: Our spotlight and best of the game brought to you by Old Dominion Freight Line. Dylan Raiola, 19 of 25, 289 yards, and two touchdowns. And when you do add what he did last week, that's like 25. Well, he's only... It was 11 for 11, 11 last week. I can't. Yeah, trying to add 11. I'm shaking inside. I'm so excited about the way this Duck played this game in the second half, particularly against the odds. Against the odds. I don't know how many people watching or listening to this game thought when your starting quarterback goes out that Oregon would play as well as they did. Yeah. And it's just impressive.
1: But again, you just went from a very high level starting quarterback to another high level starting quarterback, and what a gift to have, what an advantage to have, just to be able to have somebody like that stepping in behind, and you just didn't feel like there was any type of fall off. You got two guys that have full command of the offense, two guys that have the respect from their team as a leader, that they're going to come out and they're going to give their all, and it's exactly what they did. So just, it was neat to see it play out the way it did, and I know the team really appreciates the effort of each other and that type of deal. And again, against this USC Trojan team, who there's no love lost between these two teams at all. And for Oregon to come down here again, and they kind of own the Trojans right now.
0: Nine of 11,
1: and in a way, in a different way, obviously, because Tony Graziani started the game playing for an injured Danny O'Neill.
0: Oh, my gosh.
1: I mean, this kind of felt like that a little bit.
0: Didn't it?
1: You know, and there you go. And so Oregon just continues to somewhat own the USC Trojans, and it's going to play into their advantage as time goes on, let alone in this season, as they open the Big Ten Conference with a win, and they continue to win on the road. That's another important thing.
0: Old Dominion Freight Line works hard to be the best in the game. Proud to support those striving to be best in theirs. Joey Mack?
2: Yeah, remember, guys, Dan Lanning is now 10-0 in Big Ten road games. Oh. The Ducks have not lost a Big Ten conference game on the road since joining this league. Pretty amazing.
1: And that was a must win. Huge. The biggest must win Oregon has had since he's been here.
0: And I don't think a lot of fans or people in the Big Ten at the time looked at Oregon as be the team that would be the best road team in the Big Ten. But looking at USC, UCLA, and Washington, along with Oregon coming in, I don't think that Oregon probably was given that respect. They've certainly earned that. I'm going to check with Dusty Hera. Dusty, we're going to get a break. You think we can go away? Coach not there yet? All right. We'll take the break. We'll go away. Oregon, the victory over USC tonight. A big one, 41-27 here on the Oregon Sports Network from Learfield.
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3: Welcome back to the Coliseum of Los Angeles. Let's head right downstairs. Dusty Harris got your head coach.
4: Down here with Coach Lanning after 1-0 on the week, Coach. Congratulations on the 1-0 on the week. First thing that people are wondering and wanting to know, your quarterback number five and how he's doing.
5: You know, don't have a lot of information right now. I know he's stable. He's doing good. His extremities are moving. Going to continue to evaluate. And I want to wait till I get more accurate information before I say anything more. But all of our prayers, everybody on this team, everybody that cares about this team is praying for Dante right now and feeling like he's going to be able to, you know, make a full recovery. So we'll evaluate it.
4: Number eight came in, and you could tell he was playing for Dante Moore. After every big play, he was holding up five for the starter. What about Dylan Raiola's prep got him ready for this moment?
5: I'm so proud of him. He was texting me earlier in the week, and I mentioned, he's like, hey, I'm watching press conferences of what they're talking about, what they're going to do. I'm watching the game film. This guy prepped like he's going to be the guy in the game. And then we got in the game, he was ready to operate. I'm super proud of his performance, his teammates believing in him. Really proud of Dylan and how he carried himself, gave us a chance to be able to be successful down the stretch.
4: Offensive line, they were impressive today. The run game got going early. First play of the game, Jordan Davison is sprinting down the sideline. What have you seen in their preparation over the last couple of weeks that led to today?
5: Well, they go against a hard defense every day to run the ball on. And when we did some good things defensively to stop the run a little bit today, but we talked about the rushing battle is going to be the difference. And we out-edged them by a little bit. They had a couple of explosive runs that we have to do a better job on. But our offense was able to establish a run in the physicality early in the game that allowed us to do some stuff in the passing game later on.
4: D'Arre Hill got loose. He went for over 100 yards receiving. He's run the ball effectively. Can you talk about his development as a football player, the physicality and the receiving aspect of
5: it? He's just a guy that I love to see touching the ball, because if he touches the ball, there's a chance for an explosive play any moment. And you know, even had a remarkable catch on a play that really wasn't designed to go to him and turn it into a positive. He's a beacon of light for our team and the way he operates. And whenever he touches it, I have so much confidence that he's about to make something happen really special. And his demeanor on the sideline, the way he carries himself, I'm really proud of.
4: Defensive line was active, and they got home early in this football game. We saw kind of USC adjust to a lot of things that other teams are doing with max protection and moving their quarterback out of the pocket. What can you say about that pass rush and how effective they were in slowing down USC?
5: I'll have to go back and watch it and see. You know, I thought there might be more opportunities for us, but ultimately they do a good job of protecting themselves. They've always been a team that uses chip protection to an advantage, and that's when you have to cover. And I think we saw some holes in our coverage tonight that we got to go improve, but we got a bye week now to go attack that. So the D-line, I think where they really made their presence felt is there weren't a lot of inside runs. Right, they eliminated a lot of the inside runs, which is where it starts.
4: Brandon Finney, we've saw him playing in the slot at that star position a little bit more for you guys. What about his versatility has opened things up on the back end of your defense?
5: Yeah, he's just a guy that's an extremely intelligent player, that he's dynamic wherever he's lined up. And he's been able to be dynamic for us, lined up in multiple positions. So proud of his performance, excited to go evaluate the film and see if that's something we can continue to utilize.
4: What is it about this team that has translated to the road in Big Ten play and conference play? Haven't lost a game since entering the Big Ten on the road. What is it about their mentality and taking it to the road?
5: It's just the next game, right? Tonight was the next game, right? And that's all we're worried about. After this one, we'll be worried about the next one. So they had great focus. They had great energy this week. I thought they kicked it in when pressure moments were felt. When the game got tied up there, you didn't feel it. Right, these guys were like, no, we're about to take the momentum back. Our offense answered the call in the second half and did an unbelievable job.

0: So, I mean, that's what it's all about. Tough moments, guys showing up, and these guys showed up tonight.
1: You feel a little weird going for a field goal at the end of the half there? I mean, we usually see you going for it, but those points played a pivotal role in how the second half played out.
0: Anybody that's been around me long enough remembers me saying I learned from moments, and that was very similar to the Washington game that we lost by 3 points early on when we come out with the ball at half. Right in that moment, I felt like we put three on. We're going to get an opportunity to go score a touchdown coming out of half, and that's exactly what happened. If it's a little bit tighter, especially when it's that tight, it's hard for me to say no. But, you know, I got faith in our special teams execution. It was a tight game. Quarterback had changed. Some stuff had changed. So in that moment, I felt like the points mattered, and we had to take it.
1: Well, Coach, it's a work week now, and I'm going to let you get to work. Congratulations on the win. We'll talk to you soon.
0: Appreciate it.
2: Great interview. You can tell he's got a very happy and a very proud head coach. And
3: always learning.
2: Always learning.
3: How about that?
2: Anybody that knows me knows what I really want to do. That is so cool. Finally, again, Oregon with a victory. And he'll take it and enjoy it every minute of it. They earned it tonight, 41-27 over USC. We come back, our Starlink play of the game. So we've got our Pepsi postgame stats. A couple of more things to take care of. We'll get out of Los Angeles. Ducks with a big win here against the Trojans on the Oregon Sports Network from Learfield.
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5: Welcome back to the Memorial Coliseum in Los Angeles, Oregon, with a victory over USC and a big win tonight for your Ducks. 41-27 the final. Let's get you our Starlink play of the game. It was a huge moment. 8 minutes and change left in this game. It was tied at 27. Ducks needed something big to happen. They had a chance to score, and they did this way. Davison in the backfield. Four-man rush. Back to throw. Pump fake. Wanting to go Gump. He's got him in the end zone. Touchdown, Oregon. Jumping for the ball. DeCorian Moore with a grab. What a throw. But an even better catch by DeCorian Moore because he had a defender who had come back to him. That made it 34-27, and USC would not score again. The Ducks would add a touchdown with 2:03 remaining to lock it up. That is our Starlink fast, affordable internet available anywhere play of the game. DeCorian Moore had 5 targets, 3 catches, none bigger than that last one for the touchdown. And the Ducks get out of town with a very hard-fought for and appreciated victory. And, again, we don't know.

0: know how Dante Moore is, other than to say that Coach mentioned he was moving. He was very alert and seemed to be doing well, but that's all we know. Of course, there'll be more coming up, obviously, later, either this evening or tomorrow, and then early next week we'll let you know. But thoughts and prayers, obviously, to Dante Moore, and his team responded in a huge way. Let's get you some Pepsi post-game stats, as the Ducks have a lot of numbers that they got to be proud of, defensively as well as offensively. And I'm going to give you some. Well, Jorgie, I don't know if you've got individual in front of you. I'll let you get some of those.
1: I certainly do. Let me bring those up here real quick. So individually, for Oregon, Dylan Raiola, 19 of 25 for 289 yards, two touchdowns, no interceptions. What a great night he had coming in a tough situation, tough spot after Dante Moore was injured and had to be taken off the field in an ambulance. Dante Moore was 8 of 10 for 77 yards before that. So the two quarterbacks combined, 27 of 35, 366, and two touchdowns, no turnovers. And they continue to be great with the ball, not turning it over, not fumbling it, not throwing interceptions. And that certainly helps. Jaden Maiava, 23 of 42, 326, two touchdowns. He did not have an interception, even though it looks like it shows me that he has an interception.
0: No, he did not.
1: I don't remember him having an interception. So, anyhow.
0: Final one of the game.
1: Oh, that's right. Yep, yeah, last play of the game. Yeah. Every play but the last one he didn't throw an interception. But the last play of the game, that interception right there. For Oregon, Jordan Davison, leading rusher, 16 carries, 66 yards. He had a 45-yarder on the first play of the game. That got him a chunk of that. And De'Aaron Hill, 15 carries, 63 yards. So the two of them together combined for 129 yards on 31 carries. It was tough going for the yardage, but they both averaged 4 yards per carry. Miller for USC, leading rushers, 13 carries, 74 yards. Jordan had 41 yards on 9 carries. Oregon did a great job of defending the run. I didn't know if is Dusty still okay down there?
0: Yeah, he is.
1: Okay. I just wanted to make sure I didn't hear him saying something and go down to him. Oregon receiving, Jamari Johnson, 7 catches, 119 yards. Welcome back, young man. Nice to have you on the field. Evan Stewart, 7 catches for 56. Messiah Hampton, the true freshman, 5 catches for 40. And De'Aaron Hill, 4 catches, 105 yards. Had a couple of really key runs after short passes that came to him. Great speed down the field and cut back lanes, but he was able to obviously get a lot of yards and key plays that he made in that second half. Dixon Wyatt had 7 catches for 114 yards to lead USC. A bunch of other guys had 2 catches. Mark Bowman, the tight end, a true freshman, 6 catches for 44 yards. That's the individual stats for you.
0: Okay, let's go some defensive stats for you. Devin Jackson, 11 total tackles to lead everybody, 5 solo, 6 assisted tackles, 1 tackle for loss. Coy Parrott showed up tonight, 6 solos, 1 assist. He had 7 total and the pick right at the end of the ball game when they're trying to go with a Hail Mary. Mateo Uyunglele had the only sack tonight. He had a sack to go along with a couple of tackles. And for USC, Devin Bryant, along with Christian Pierce, leading tacklers with 7 each. Team totals, Oregon did a pretty decent job. I mean, when you look at the start of this ball game, it looked like Oregon was just going to do what they wanted when they wanted, and they had a pretty go. But USC, to their credit, came back out in the second half and started pushing Oregon around a little bit. It's going to end up like this. Net yards rushing, Oregon 138, USC 120. Yards passing, Oregon 366. USC 326. Total yardage in the ballgame, Oregon over 500, 504 to 446 for USC. Oregon was really efficient in third downs. Ducks were 50% on 6 of 12 on third downs. Even as important, if not more important, they held USC to 2 of 11 on third down here tonight. The Trojans were 4 of 5 in fourth downs. Oregon was 2 of 2. They were 50% on third and fourth downs tonight on the road.
1: Think about how important those fourth down conversions were.
0: Gosh, huge, yeah. Huge. I just want to mention the punting, too. It was only a couple of times for Coy Parrott. I mean, I beg your pardon, for
1: Ettridge,
0: but he averaged 47 yards on his two punts. They were big. And there's the highlights of this in our Pepsi postgame stats. And, again, it was just a gutsy performance And this is

0: interesting, too. After what happened near the end of the half, we're kind of wondering in the second half if we're going to see some chipping and personal fouls and guys going at each other. I don't think we had another personal howl the rest of the game.
1: No, I mean, not because of unsportsmanlike conduct where that, you know, you get in a pushing match or everybody's a little bit chippy type of situation. I mean, there was, you know, the roughing the passer and some different things like that that happened, but nothing that you would feel like came from that hit. So pretty amazing.
0: I'm going to look at penalties in the ball game. I didn't put the final. They were pretty even, actually.
1: Yeah, I guess I'm looking at the quarters and the halves here. I don't have the total one, but I can go to the game right here. And, yeah, penalties I think were pretty even. Let's see here. Does it not show the penalties for us?
0: Well, I've got it right here, Jorgie.
1: Okay, great.
0: USC, 6 penalties for 44 yards. Oregon, 5 for 50. So, yeah, pretty even. They
1: and
0: both
1: four of them were in the first half.
0: And they both did kind of damage to each other, too. But the second half, really, really well played. 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Our attendance tonight, 75,000. They call it a sellout. There were a lot of empty seats here tonight, but there was a huge turnout by Oregon fans.
1: And they made noise.
0: It was impressive. The team, after that game was over, came to the side in the corner where the fans were, and they all cheered each other, yelling, "Go Ducks." You could hear it all the way up here. Brought to you by the Oregon home team. Thanks to Valley River Inn for being a part of the home team. 75,000 in attendance here, Oregon, with the victory. All right, let's get a break in here. We'll come back, Dusty, hopefully to have somebody downstairs, but the team hustling, trying to get out of town. 41-27, a final for the Coliseum here on the Oregon Sports Network from Learfield.
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8: Hi, this is Dr. Caitlin Konacek with your dental health update. It's increasingly common to hear oral health is vital for overall health. More than 80% of Americans are living with periodontal or gum disease, which often goes undiagnosed. This may be because the patient's teeth feel fine, so they avoid going to the dentist. 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And second, your oral health can provide doctors with warning signs for a range of diseases and conditions, including those in the heart. Why are these things related? Oral health and heart disease are connected by the spread of bacteria and other germs from your mouth to other parts of your body through the bloodstream. This can result in illnesses such as endocarditis, an infection of the inner lining of the heart. Other cardiovascular conditions such as atherosclerosis or clogged arteries and stroke have been linked to inflammation caused by oral bacteria. This has been Dr. Caitlin Konacek with your dental health update. 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
1: On the road here in Los Angeles, and again, anytime it's against USC, everybody enjoys it that's a Duck fan. And so they did their job tonight and really took a hostile environment. At times it was a little bit noisy, but I can tell you 75,000 people in the Coliseum is nothing like 58,000 to 60,000 people or whatever we stuff into that stadium.
2: Not even close. No comparison whatsoever. By the way, Dylan Royola on the season now. In his two performances, 30 of 36 passing. That's your, quote, backup quarterback. Oregon, I mentioned this week, and I believe this, has the, and I think I said this to the coach on Wednesday night, Oregon has the deepest quarterback room in the nation. Because there are two guys behind Dylan Raiola that could have played in this ball game and would have been impressive as well.
1: Yeah, that are pushing the two that are playing right now.
2: Yeah, and no doubt about it. Brock Thomas, obviously, and Akili Smith Jr., who... I tell you what, deepest quarterback room in America. Love to be a part of that. Dusty Harris downstairs, still waiting to see if we get some players out, but they're all scrambling like crazy trying to get dressed and get on the bus and get to the airplane. We got to do the same thing, so we'll wait for a moment and talk about what's ahead for this Oregon Duck football team. A much-needed week off. The bye week for the Ducks gets them a chance to breathe, and you do it off of a win. I mean, it would have been really tough. Yeah. I mean, you needed it off of a game. If it was a loss, it really would have been tough. But it's off of a win, and it really helps you heal up even quicker.
1: Yeah, you lose a game like this and go into a week off, it lingers, and it bothers you, and it eats at you, and that's the last thing you need when you need to be focusing on the next game. UCLA in 2 weeks coming to Autzen Stadium, playing some really good football themselves. And so Oregon does it with a win. In kind of a difficult fashion when you lose your starting quarterback, but at the same time, you persevered, got through it, and now you can heal some guys that maybe weren't able to play in this game or were able to play in the game but weren't full speed and got banged up a little bit sore. You can help those guys get a little bit healthier and go to the doctor and fix what you didn't do right tonight that you could have improved before UCLA comes to town, because they're going to have their hands full with UCLA and the Bruins coming to town playing some great football, huge winners over Maryland on the road today to be able to get that win. And they're going to come in with a lot of momentum themselves. So looking forward to football in Oregon at Autzen Stadium in 2 weeks with this team well-rested.
2: Yeah, and we don't have a game time for that ball game yet. I don't believe with that being 2 weeks away. But you're going to have to earn your way to the playoffs this year in every single game. UCLA back home. And then Nebraska at Autzen Stadium. Then the Ducks go to Illinois. Not going to be easy. Then you got to host Northwestern, who is all of a sudden a very good football team. Ohio State, you got to go there. Michigan, who suffered a crushing loss today to Iowa. And then at Michigan State, you finish hosting Washington. There's just no easy games on that schedule.
1: Every week is going to be a battle. And so get healthy with this week off. Get mend yourself. And get ready for the stretch run, because it's going to be a long run week after week with some physical, tough teams at home, on the road. But the key was get this one, and one at a time, UCLA is the next one.
2: Impressive and a very emotional win. Whoa, big sigh. And, again, thoughts and prayers for Dante Moore, who we're hearing is doing well. He's going to be okay. He's going to be okay. All right, we got to get out of here. We got a bus to catch and an airplane to catch and homes to get to. So we're going to bring Dusty back upstairs, and we're going to say thank you for being a part of just an amazing football game here in Los Angeles. Oregon has beaten USC 9 out of the last 11 times. There was a time when Oregon wanted to be somewhat like USC, be as good as USC.
1: Just beat them every once in a while.
2: Yeah, but now, can I say it? Oregon is better than USC. They showed it here tonight on this week anyway. 41-27, a final. We're going to say goodnight. Jorgie, thanks to you, to Dusty. Joy Mack up behind me. John Lundquist, I wish you could have been here to enjoy this one with us. Chris Clayton, the same for you back home. Thanks to Ashley Gentry, who is it past midnight back? Always stays up with us no matter how late it is. I appreciate you and everything you do. Fans, you are the best. Fans here, nobody better. Traveling. Love y'all. Thanks for being a part of this big Oregon win final, 41-27 over USC. We'll see y'all back home here on the Oregon Sports Network from Learfield. God bless everybody.
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1: I haven't really tried it yet in a big way, so we'll see. But yes, you can definitely... You mentioned that you have an iPhone 13 mini, so you're already using a small phone. So I think that this would pretty much work. The only thing I would say is, you know, when it comes to the bulk of this phone, so it's pretty good. Like, Apple did their homework on this device, but it's still a big phone. You know, it's thick. It's going to be much less manageable than your iPhone 13 mini. But at the same time, again, there are those trade-offs, but you're getting a two-in-one device. So I would say, Mark, if you're fine with that price tag, $2,000, go for it. But realistically, you have to think about the total price of this device. $2,000 for the phone itself, then you got to pay tax. In California, that'd be about another $200, 10%. That's $2,200. If you're getting Apple Care, that's going to cost you per month. And then if you want to get a case, the cases that Apple's selling are about, you know, $100, $150, depending on the case you're getting. Obviously, there will be cheaper cases out there. One of my favorite case makers is Spigen, and they typically sell a pretty good case for foldable phones that might run you, you know, $50 instead of $100 or $150.
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0: Bureau officials tell Fox News they're aware of a cyber criminal enterprise group claiming a compromise of the FBI jobs website. The group reportedly says the hack was not financially motivated. Instead, it apparently wants the FBI to take down a Bureau bulletin criticizing the hacking group from earlier this year.
1: The FBI issued a statement about the attack saying they are working closely with third-party providers to help mitigate risks. I'm Deborah Valentine. This is Fox News.
2: All right, class. 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
8: 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Email from Dave in British Columbia. My Samsung Galaxy S23 Ultra keeps calling 911 while it's in my pocket. My friends tell me I should get an iPhone because you can turn the emergency feature off there. Do I really need to switch phones? Well, number one, I would not recommend turning the emergency features off. As you know, someone who has seen a lot of lives saved because of these features, I would say they are really good to have on. So that's number one. Number two, I would figure out what is causing your phone to dial 911 by itself. That's the other reason, is because if it's your case, it could be pressing down on the side button, because usually you press the side button 5 times. That triggers the emergency SOS feature. It could be your screen. Your screen protector is cracked and it just keeps activating the screen somehow. So I would first off figure out why your phone is doing this. And maybe if you're holding it in your pocket with something, take that something out. But just that would be my first choice, is figure out why your phone keeps calling 911. Then I would figure out, you don't need to switch phones, but I would look in your emergency SOS settings. And I did take a look at the emergency SOS settings on the Samsung phones, and they have a feature where even if you press the button 5 times fast on the side, you still have to swipe on the screen to confirm. So I would definitely make sure that that added measure is turned on your phone so that you're not dialing 911 all the time. Now, I am taking a look at the iPhone, and you know, they give you some other options. You can call with hold and release. You can call with 5 button presses. You can call quietly. So there are more options on the iPhone for this emergency SOS feature. But again, I don't think you need to switch phones just because this is happening. So I would figure out why these accidental 911 calls are happening, and then I would make sure that that feature is on to do that confirmation swipe. But thanks for the email, Dave. Appreciate it, from up there in British Columbia. So is 911, is it the same thing? Do people call 911 in Canada? I would think it would be a different number, but maybe it's not. All right, Deborah writes in, I have not posted on Facebook in a long time, but I recently posted a picture of my dog

email is telling us to do or see, but just when in doubt, don't click emails. Don't click the links in emails, because a lot of times it brings you to bad places. Now, I will tell you, I am someone who makes a habit of clicking the links in emails, even in the bad ones, the ones I know that are going to take me somewhere that is not good. But I do that to see how these scammers are doing things. And so, like the other day, there was one from, let's see, it was like an invitation, a party invitation. These have been going on for a while. And I clicked it. I knew it was bogus. And basically, it took me to a website where it said, okay, number one, it was a Cloudflare website, so it looked very legitimate. It said, hey, we're just confirming you're a human, which, you know, a lot of us have done. But then it took me to a Gmail login, and it looked identical to a Google account login page. And so what I do, I put in some random Gmail login, and of course, it accepts anything. And then it even changed the page to look just like Google does, where it puts your email address on the page. And then for the password, I just typed in a random password. And what did it do? It stood there and it gave you that spinning ball and it said, please do not leave this page. Why? Because the hackers, the scammers, whatever you want to call them, on the back end are instantly using that combination of user ID and password to see if they can get into your Google account. Now, if you have two-factor authentication on, they're going to say, okay, now we have a text code that we just gave you. Can you please give us that code to get into your account? And you think you're giving it to Google. No, you're putting it into the hands of scammers. So that's why I click to see how these things work, how they operate. Anyway, I digress. So is this legit? Yes, I think this is a legitimate email. I think the key here is that you said you had not posted on Facebook in a long time. So I think they were doing a routine check to just make sure that you are human, to make sure that this was you operating this account, because it looked like they sent this code to your email. And so I think it's fine. Security@facebookmail.com is actually one of their email addresses. If you go online, Facebook has a whole list of email addresses that they use. You can go on their website and their help page, and it'll tell you all those different emails. They come from a lot of different places. So that's a, you know, something that you can check. It's not perfect, because a lot of times these companies do use a different email to send out codes and stuff like this. So when in doubt, I would go directly to your browser to put that code in, which is probably what you had to do. And there's also a place in your Facebook settings that you can look to see if that email actually came from them. So you can go, and this is the problem with Facebook settings. There are so many of them. They're so hidden, they're so convoluted that it's really tough to find any of them. But there is something called Facebook recent emails settings. And so you can go into your, you know, the menu settings under account center, privacy and security, and then there's security checks and then recent emails. No mere mortal human being is ever going to find that on their own. So good luck finding that. But that's really where you can go. So I would say this probably was legitimate. If you encounter it over and over, it could be also that you are using a VPN or an ad blocker, and Facebook just wants to confirm that you are a human. Thanks for the email, Deborah. And finally, let's see here. We can do a quick one. Cynthia writes in, I have a Samsung Galaxy Note 20 that's stuck on Android 13, but I need Android 14 to use the Amazon Flex app for work. I found YouTube videos showing ways to manually install Android 14, but I'm worried about messing up my phone. Do I really need to replace it? And if so, where can I find something affordable? Cynthia, I would, unless you are a tech expert, I would not recommend putting a version of Android on your phone that is not supported. Basically, phone manufacturers put out the versions of this software that works on their devices. And yes, while you might be able to get something else to work, I would not recommend it unless, again, you are a tech expert, because there are so many security implications and privacy implications. So I would not do that. I would say if you're at the end of the line, if you can't upgrade this phone with anything else, I would buy a new phone. If you're looking for something affordable, couple of places to look. I think a refurbished phone is the way to do it, because you can get a new device with a bunch of software support, and they all sell them. So Samsung has something called Certified Renewed. They just added the new versions of the S26 there, so you can get those. Google sells really inexpensive Pixels under its refurbished program, so you can go there and get something. Or if you want to just do a third party that has a selection of every phone,
you can go to a company called Backmarket.

0: Market, backmarket.com, and they have a lot of different phones from a lot of different manufacturers. 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They refurbish them, clean them up, and then list them for sale. So no matter what you buy, I would say try to get something very recent because it sounds to me like you like to keep your phone for a long time. So you definitely want that long runway where you're going to get Android and security updates for a while. All right. If you have a question for me, send it in. richontech.tv. 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
0: Your questions right after this.
2: 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They belonged to the mother of his child. She had an order of protection against him. 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He typed in a plate, one of 120,000 cameras. The Washington Post found at least 50 more. 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
9: 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All right, that was a long way to go.
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1: Welcome back to Rich on Tech. My name is Rich DeMuro, hanging out with you, talking technology. The website for the show is richontech.tv. All right, we are looking at some of the emails that you have sent me. Ronnie writes in, do you have any experience with trackers you'd recommend for luggage? I have AirTags, but I've heard they may not track luggage very well when traveling overseas. I've also seen trackers like SpotMinders that claim to work well for luggage. What do you recommend? Well, it's funny you should ask this question, Ronnie, because right before I left for Hawaii, I went through all of my AirTags and I tried to organize them and label them because they can get out of control if you have too many of them. So my advice is to put some stickers on them with a name, and then you can name them that same name in your phone, and that way you can easily keep track of them. But my overall advice is absolutely use AirTags. So there's really only, well, there's three major tracking networks when it comes to these devices. You've got the Apple Find My network, you've got the Google Find network, and then you've got the third network, which is Tile, which I believe runs with Sidewalk from Amazon. So I don't know if you know this, but a lot of the Amazon devices create their own finding network that covers like a large part of the US. 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And as far as I know, Tile trackers use their own network, plus they lean on the Amazon Sidewalk tracking network as well. Back to the AirTags. So you've got like 2 billion Apple devices out there. The way that these AirTags work is anytime an Apple device sees one of these trackers, it reports the location somehow, you know, to the network. And so if it sees this thing, it kind of keeps a note of like, okay, we saw this, and it's all done the very private way, don't get me wrong. So AirTags run on that Find My network, and it's very good because chances are you're going to pass a whole bunch of iPhones or a whole bunch of Mac computers or iPads when you're using your AirTags. That's how you find them when they're away from your phone. When they're near your phone, they use different things like Bluetooth and also what's called an ultra wideband technology to help you find these things. But when they're out and about, there's no GPS on them. They're just using other phones to help locate them. Do they work international? Absolutely. As long as someone is using an iPhone in the country that you're going to, that's where you will find them. They will help you find those. So you don't need to pay for a cellular plan, no international service. And really, no Bluetooth tracker is going to provide a continuous live tracking everywhere. It all depends on the compatible devices nearby. So if you went with something like a SpotMinders, they work with Apple's Find My network. So you'd still be relying on that same exact network that the AirTag is relying on. So for that reason, I would just go with the AirTag unless, you know, there's a million other trackers and some of these other trackers bring other features to the table. So for instance, SpotMinders might work a little bit better with Google's network and Apple's network. So you get that dual functionality. They may have louder speakers. They may have, you know, a whole bunch of other features. That's why you might go with those over an AirTag. They may have a different form factor that works better in, say, a wallet or something like that. But in general, I would say go with the AirTag first. It's kind of the universal thing. AirTags are great for international travel too, especially luggage, because the airlines interface with them. So Apple has like a list of a bunch of different airlines where if you lose your luggage and you've got an AirTag in it, you can share your location of your AirTag in real time with that airline so they can help locate your luggage. So that's what I would do. They call Apple's, this is called Apple's Share Item Location feature. So I would do that for sure. I have AirTags in all my bags and they work really well. Thanks for the email, Ronnie. Appreciate it. Let's see here. Bruce writes in, I was adding another book to a 28-page Word document where I keep track of books I've read. Somehow, I accidentally deleted it. Control-Z didn't bring it back. The undo button is grayed out, and now I can't find the file anywhere. I'm using Windows 11, and thankfully, I do have a backup on an external drive. Is there anything else I should try before restoring the backup? Bruce, number one, sorry this happened to you, but I will tell you, this is why I don't use Word anymore. You know, so many people email me, they say, hey, Rich, I want to use the standalone version of Microsoft Word. Well, maybe it auto saves nowadays, but you know, I use cloud versions of all of these things. So I just use Google Docs. And if you're doing anything, it's going to save a version of it all the time. And so if you ever delete something, you ever get rid of something, you can bring it back quite easily. So that's number one. But for your situation, that's not going to help because you actually had a physical file that got deleted somehow. So the first place to check, obviously, is the recycle bin. if the

0: file was just deleted, there's a good chance it's sitting right in your file bin or right in your recycle bin. So I would do that and see if it's there. If it's there, you can just drag it out of the recycle bin, put it back into your computer. Also in Word, there may be an unsaved document. So there's a feature where you can recover an unsaved document by going to File, Info, Manage Document, and then Recover Unsaved Documents. Now, it may not be there, but that's a place to check as well. If you're saving to a cloud, you can go to OneDrive and you can see if it's in there. Maybe it's in the recycle bin there. But really, Bruce, if you have an external backup, that's probably the best way to do it. Just go into your external drive, navigate to that file, and drag it back onto your computer. Copy it. Don't move it, because that way you still have the backup file. But this is, this shows the importance of backing up your files and not doing things fast. I notice when I make mistakes on my computer, most of the time, it's because I'm doing things very fast. And it's one of those things where, I'm going through the motions fast, fast, fast. And then the next thing you know, there's an issue because of that. So that's what I would do, Bruce. And hopefully you can get that document back. I love the idea of keeping a track of all the books you've read. I use a couple of websites. There's a whole bunch of websites that you can do this with. Obviously, Goodreads is one of them. But there's a couple others that I'm trying to see if I have. Let's see. There's like book. Oh gosh. Here we go. There's just so many of them, but I had like a whole, I was on a real journey to try to find the best one of these. I think there's like library thing. Let's see. Is this it? Yeah. Library thing. Let's see. I'll do library thing. One of my favorite searches is something versus. So if we go library thing versus, there's just so many of them. There really are. Let's see here. StoryGraph, that's another one. You can do that. BookWise, you've got that one. Hardcover, Literal, Fable, Goodreads. There's just so many of these. But yes, what I was looking for in a good kind of book tracker was where I can easily put these titles into the website, and then I can easily export all of my titles and then throw those into AI. So what I do is I just put them into ChatGPT, and then I have like a folder that says, these are the books I like. And then if I want to try to find a new book to read, I will ask ChatGPT. I actually just did this the other day. I took the New York Times bestsellers list, and I'm talking all the different books on there. And I just controlled A, controlled C, copied and pasted into ChatGPT. And I said, all right, which one should I read first? And it gave me the suggestion, and that's the book that I went with. So, and I'm always reading two books at the same time, usually listening to one, but it's always a fiction and then a nonfiction. So I typically like to listen to nonfiction, and then I like to read the fiction book. So right now I'm reading a book called Cold Zero, which I haven't finished it, but so far it's a thriller and I really enjoy it. And the other book I'm reading is called Careless People, which I think someone, a listener actually recommended to me. And this is all about Facebook, and you can imagine where it goes. This is a former employee who did not like how Facebook did things. I don't know how that one ends either, because I haven't finished it, but those are the two books I'm reading. All right, thanks for the emails. If you want to submit yours, just go to richontech.tv. And hit contact once you're there. All right,
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5: Chris DeMayo. The East Coast continues to get pounded by a major nor'easter as heavy rain and high winds hit the region. That's likely to last through the overnight hours. Meantime, Hurricane Nolo is moving away from Hawaii Island, but not before its effects are felt.
6: Hurricane Nolo, located to the south of the Big Island on this Saturday, likely to see the worst impacts there today. Tropical storm force winds, heavy rainfall, the potential for flooding.
5: That's National Hurricane Center Director Michael Brennan. Iran proposing a deal to reopen the Strait of Hormuz.
7: You know why? Because they're dying. You know why they're dying? Because they have no money coming in. Because they get their money from the Hormuz Strait.
5: President Trump rejecting the Iranian proposal. Earlier this week, the U.S. held indirect talks with Iran. 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
8: Welcome back to Rich on Tech. My name is Rich DeMuro. Sonos is best known for its wireless speakers, but the company wants to become something bigger, the audio system for your entire home. The company recently announced Sonos 27, a new generation of software that lets your speakers work together in new ways. You can move sound around the house, use portable speakers as surrounds, connect headphones, and even use AI for more natural voice commands, something I am very excited about. So what does all this mean for the Sonos speakers you already own? I recently caught up with Sid Patel, Vice President of Software at Sonos, to find out.
9: So first off, how do you describe what Sonos is?
10: The way I used to describe it when people ask me like why I work there, I'm like, it brings like joy to the home. So it's like a system that brings joy to the home. We do that through our speakers and our software. When I would describe it to my friends and family, I would say, hey, do you love music? Do you love audio? I'd say, you should put one speaker in your house, and then they get a second one. And like they sort of see that joy. If you have kids who love music, you know, it's like one of those things that you can they can control it via Bluetooth or Spotify Direct Control or our own app. And so we've sold great hardware. That's the thing people touch and feel. Sometimes you can't touch and feel the software. A lot of people obviously associate the software to just the app.
9: Why do you think Sonos has to move beyond just making speakers and making that whole home audio system? Because today it's like you're bringing a lot more into the mix.
10: I think we have a lot to offer. I think, you know, aside from just sort of it being trapped maybe as a home theater system or a singular system in your home or one room, you can bring joy to the whole house. And I think a lot of customers I talk to, like, do you have Sonos?

0: like, yeah, we have one speaker. And I'm quickly, but you should buy one more. And I tell them why. And they're like, oh, my house is small. And I'm like, well, you obviously have a bathroom or maybe a kitchen. I'm like, put one in there. And I think, like, telling that story and, like, bringing that excitement and joy to those customers and unlocking it from that singular object possibly or one home theater system, I just think it brings a different experience to people's lives. It's sort of also like, you know, Tom sort of described it as you can, you know, everybody's sort of stuck in their phones, and we produce a system that sort of brings you out into the real world. And as the system expands and we add these capabilities, our core value is still bringing, you know, whole home audio to your life, but also you living in the moment.
1: I love that aspect of it, that you guys are, you're sort of Switzerland. You've always been that way, mm-hmm. and you're even more so now, which with all the AI stuff you're doing. But I just want to get to the idea of that voice control.
0: Okay.
1: You've had voice control in the past.
0: Yes.
1: Now you're really amping it up. Like, out of the box, this is going to be better than any voice control we've seen on Sonos. Would you agree with that?
0: I would agree. You could talk to it naturally. It doesn't feel so programmatic. So it's just like, as we said, like talking to your friend or talking to your kids. You can ask general questions, but you can also, like, we are trying to very much focus on what we bring to the home, which is, you know, the idea of moving audio, listening to something specific in the entertainment space. But if you want general knowledge, you can sort of reach out. And so it's just building on top of the infrastructure we have, and, you know, the idea of AI is not new. It's all around us. And we believe that we've integrated in a way that represents what we want to bring to the home. We didn't want to ignore it. That would be a mistake. But we've created an infrastructure where the value that we have brought to people's lives is well represented in that way. So yeah, it's definitely a step up. And then, as you saw, you know, there's a whole bunch of integrations that we can do on top of that. And we can be the responsible front door that we've always been to, if customers choose or not, or don't choose to, we've given them the optionality to do that. So,
1: yeah, that's the thing. I'm worried that some people may see this as too complicated. You know, Bluetooth speaker, you understand it.
0: Right.
1: Your Bluetooth from your phone to a speaker. This, they may say, oh my gosh, that's way too much for what I need.
0: Right.
1: How do you build in all these features but still keep it simple?
0: The speakers out of the box and the system out of the box still does the same thing. We know that people are starting to engage with AI and these, you know, the idea of agents or ChatGPT. It's something that is just general knowledge. And if people want to experience that with something that they've already decided to put in their home and they trust, we've given that optionality and we're making it easy for them. Adding a voice agent or our own agent is as simple as adding a music service. So we're not actually complicating it more. The way you do that is, if you wanted to connect Spotify or Apple today, you go choose from a list, you add it, you authenticate, it gets added. You can try, if you want to change it, you could turn it off. Like, all the switches are there.
1: Speaking of trust,
0: okay,
1: there was a little bit of lapse when you came out with this new app, kind of redid everything, and it was broken for a lot of people.
0: Yes.
1: There was a lot of parts that of the system that were broken. What did you learn from that, and will that happen again here?
0: Let me just say, yes, I was there, and we were very ambitious. We've always been ambitious. What you saw today was ambitious. But the thing we learned from that was, let's take ambition a little at a time and bring our customers along. No, it will not happen again. And we learned a lot. Ambition's great, but what you can do in software is very different than what you can do in hardware. We can iterate our way there, and we can bring our customers along. And the company's been built on listening to our customers and what they want, and we just needed to get back to that, and we have. And, you know, it's taken a while, right? It's taken us 2 years, but we feel like we're totally there. We're on, like, solid footing.
1: How do you get people to buy into the system that some may see as something really for just the high-end audiophiles? They're looking at Best Buy. They're seeing a $50 Bluetooth speaker. They see this speaker for a couple hundred dollars. How do you convince people to come into this ecosystem and realize that it is simple and it is better?
0: We have always had a really high bar and high standard. So, you know, in the inception of Sonos, we didn't have Bluetooth, but we knew that was a customer base that was desired. There's a feature that was desired. So we have slowly started to bring some of those features in, like Bluetooth. Our early speakers didn't have Bluetooth. Our newer speakers, most of them support Bluetooth as well. So we're bringing some of those features in. Earlier this year, we released the Era 100 SL, slightly lower priced, and we're bringing them. But we do believe, like, the quality comes with a certain price point. And we stand by it.

0: But we believe, like, what we're putting out there, like, people are getting a lot of good value. And then the longevity is another thing. We're not asking you to buy something every year. We're not asking you to buy something every 2 years. When you invest in us, it lasts many, many years. You know, as a lot of companies are putting a lot of their AI and other features behind subscriptions, that's not our game.
1: Since it is AI,
0: yes,
1: people are sometimes scared of AI. Sure. They don't want it in their home. Is this private? Is this secure?
0: It is private and it is secure. It's also your choice. We fundamentally believe in choice. We've believed in choice from the beginning. What music services you add, we have 100 plus music service providers, so that's a choice. If you want to control your Sonos with Spotify, AirPlay, our app, that's a choice. If you want to add voice assistants to your speaker, that's a choice. It'll be the same thing with AI. If you're somebody that's using ChatGPT or Gemini or AI on your phone, and you've trusted it there, then we ask you to trust us. You get to make the same choice. And from a security standpoint, we don't actually send anything. Like, and we don't use that data. So it is literally just we've given a front door to something that you've already chosen. And after we're done with it, we don't monetize or use that data like other companies may. And I think, you know, that today was an exciting moment, releasing Sonos 27, also bringing some of these, you know, AI features to our customers in the way only Sonos can, through choice, through an open ecosystem, technology that we can build on. I think today we are able to really get on stage and show you the breadth and the entire world, the breadth of what Sonos can bring, aside from maybe just one hardware object. And I'm really excited about that because it gives us a platform to explain to our customers that we are the audio operating system for your home. We are not just an app. And when you invest in us, you invest in something that will bring joy and magic to your home in many different ways.
2: 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You can adjust volume very easily. It's pretty cool. 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

your feedback plus the mailbag. These are the emails, the comments, and the little questions I get from you. If you want to submit yours, just go to richontech.tv and hit contact. All right, let's kick things off with Jim. He said, I recently started my free year with Spectrum Mobile and wanted to follow up on the caller who was considering switching. Spectrum Mobile uses Verizon Cellular Network, and I found it works like other MVNOs I've tried. Those are mobile virtual network operators. I also wanted to point out that testing a second line on an iPhone is actually pretty easy. I started Spectrum with a new number, tested the service, then ported my existing number over once I decided to keep it. The iPhone walked me through which line to use for calls, texts, and data. Yes, Jim, I would agree that it is much easier to have two lines on one phone at this point, but still not the easiest concept to grasp for the average person. But thank you for that feedback there. Don writes in, I heard the question about AirPods microphones and wanted to share my experience. I've owned about 10 pairs of them for work over the past 5 years, and the microphones have eventually failed on all of them, usually the left one. In my experience, dropping an AirPod onto a hard surface seems to be what causes the problem. Just something from other AirPod users to keep in mind. Interesting. I haven't really had any issues with AirPods whatsoever, except for the fact that sometimes you'll get this thing where one AirPod will charge to 100% while the other one seems stuck at 1%. Otherwise, if you just kind of clean the little connectors on the bottom, everything's good. So maybe because whatever job you're doing where you're having 10 pairs over the past 5 years, maybe it's a little more intense on those AirPods than I am, just using them occasionally and for running. Thanks for the email there. Ralph, watching on Cron 4 in San Francisco, says, after updating my iPhone 17 Pro to iOS 27, I noticed a huge jump in storage use. I went from about 75 gigs to 120 gigabytes initially. After a few days of indexing, it settled around 105 gigs, but that's still about 30 gigs more than before. Fortunately, I have plenty of space, but I wonder what happens to people who are already running low. I don't remember seeing any warning about how much additional storage the update might require. You know, this is always an ongoing issue with updates. Sometimes people can't update their iPhone or they don't have enough storage to do things that they want to do. So yes, we are in a world of very large applications. Used to be an app was a couple of megabytes. Now sometimes they're like 300, 400, up to a gigabyte, depending on the application. And then, of course, photos and videos all gobble up storage. So whenever you're buying an iPhone or any smartphone for that reason, get the most storage that you can afford and more than you might think, because it will go a long way in the future. But I think this main update, all of that stuff that you're talking about, is because of the

the indexing. It's because Siri is building an index of all of the information on your phone that is then searchable by the new Siri AI. That's probably what's happening. Anyway, you can always check your storage under Settings, General, iPhone Storage to see what's taking up everything. And by the way, podcasts and apps like Instagram and TikTok and YouTube and all your streaming apps can take up a lot of storage on your phone. So if you just clear that stuff out, all the offline downloads, you can typically save a lot of space. All right, moving on to Bren. I recently got into a fender bender that wasn't my fault. I was surprised how much of the claims process I had to handle myself. I had to take and upload photos, document the VIN, and use an online portal that wouldn't even accept my dash cam video because the file was too large. I was told to upload it to YouTube and then send a link. What bothered me most was not knowing what happened with my claim. It took a complaint to finally get someone to contact me and explain where things stood. Technology can make things easier, but after an accident, I still think people need access to a human who can guide them through the process. Brent, I 100% agree. As someone who went through two major accidents this year, yes, a lot of it they want you to do automated because it saves them money. But what I ended up doing was just waiting for them to call me, or I would just call them when I actually needed help instead of going through all the text messages and the emails that they would send. Some things were easy, I will say, like uploading some of the documents. But at the end of the day, yes, speaking to a human, probably easier for something like that. Eileen writes in, I wanted to echo what Bonnie said about using AI to get through some of life's crises. I found it helpful in the same way, especially when dealing with difficult situations involving pets. As I've gotten older, that kind of support can be tough to find. The support from AI can be uncanny, and I don't think you fully understand it until you experience it yourself. For me, AI has brought a lot of joy, wonder, and mental stimulation. I'm fascinated to see where it goes. Well, thank you, Eileen. Jim says, I got a new Samsung Galaxy S26 Ultra and discovered something that saved me hours while setting it up. Whenever I got an error message, I'd just hold down the home button and say, why? It would analyze what was on my screen, explain the error, and tell me how to fix it. I've probably used it 5 or 6 times while transferring everything from my old phone. It was incredibly helpful, and I thought you'd like to know. Yes, this is called Circle to Search. It was introduced a couple of generations ago, and it is one of the absolute best Android features. iPhone has sort of gotten it. If you take a screenshot, you can now use that to search what's on your screen, or you can use Siri to search on your screen. But I still think that power of Google is so helpful. Thanks, Jim. Enjoy the new phone. Kyle in Las Vegas, I heard you talking about a pizza delivery driver and wanted to point out why so many drivers prefer not to carry cash. I know of delivery drivers who have been robbed, including situations where someone placed an order to an abandoned house and waited for the driver. There have been lots of scams that put drivers in danger. That's one reason tips and payments have moved online instead of being handled face-to-face. Kyle, that is a great point. But how do people know if the driver has money or not? I guess that's, at the end of the day, you know, yes, we knew that they used to have that big wad, but nowadays it could be hit or miss. Sometimes they have money, sometimes they don't. But I don't think the people that are, you know, trying to get them know if they have money or not. But good point. Thanks for that. Appreciate it. Let's see. Elizer in Florence, South Carolina. On episode 190, you recommended freezing your credit. Great advice. I've had mine frozen for 18 years. You mentioned the big three credit bureaus, Equifax, Experian, and TransUnion. But there's also a lesser known fourth called Innovis. Innovis. I learned about it from a security podcast 10 years ago and froze my credit there too. I thought your listeners should know. I love the show. Well, thank you, even though I butchered your name, Eliezer. I think that's how you say it. Innovis. We'll look into that one. Tom says, I'm a longtime TiVo fan and I'm still using my TiVo Premiere, which has to be 12 years old or more. It's still working like new. Cox still supports my cable card, but only because I'm a legacy customer. I've been with them since the late 80s. My question is, when this thing dies, what do I do next? I don't know. That's going to be a tough one. Anonymous writes in, I still use a TiVo and spent about 6 months searching for a 32-inch or larger dumb TV. I finally found a 40-inch Insignia at Best Buy. Another option I came across is Samsung's commercial TVs. If you're searching for a TV without all those smart features, try terms like commercial TV, business TV, or hospitality TV.
Andy says, I love your show. Thanks. That's Andy with an I. Jonathan says, I want to thank you for posting about Brian Bishop's passing. I discovered his newsletter through yours, and it became one of my favorites. Brian had a real gift for finding under-the-radar movies. I watched so many great films I would have never known about otherwise.

0: His passion for movies always came through. I'm sorry you lost a friend. He really seemed like a great human being. I'm sending my thoughts and prayers to his family. Thank you, Jonathan. Really appreciate that. And Linda, finally, in Michigan, says, you had me laughing throughout your show. I loved hearing you push back on some of the negative feedback and AI doomsayers. Keep it up, Rich. I love the show, and thanks for recently helping this computer hacking survivor. And did I say finally? Let's end with Frank. He says, if AI ever stops following orders, ignores the rules, or starts acting on its own, can't we just pull the plug? After all, AI still needs electricity to misbehave. Well, that's going to do it for this episode of the show. You can find links to everything I mentioned on my website. Just go to richontech.tv. You can find me on social media at richontech. Next week, we've got the computer exorcist, Mark Anthony Arena. He'll talk about if those photo sticks advertised actually work. And assistive tech expert Tony Gebhard will explain how blind and low vision users can get more out of AI tools like ChatGPT. Thanks so much for listening. There are so many ways you can spend your time. I really do appreciate you spending it right here with me. One reminder before I go, please do not drive distracted. Those texts can wait. Thanks to everyone who makes this show possible. My name is Rich DeMuro. I will talk to you real soon. Aloha.
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7: I'm Deborah Valentine. The nor'easter is expected to pick up steam overnight as it rapidly deepens over warm Atlantic waters and moves closer to the coast. New Jersey's Governor Mike Sherrill warning residents don't be fooled by the current law.
8: Make sure you are prepared, and our emergency crews remain in close contact across the state with many of our county emergency centers. 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
7: At least one storm-related death. New York City police say a 56-year-old Brooklyn man died when a tree fell on him. Hurricane Nola is tracking just south of the Hawaiian Islands, packing 90-mile-per-hour winds. Dr. Michael Brennan is director of the National Hurricane Center.
9: Hurricane Nola, located to the south of the Big Island on this Saturday, likely to see the worst impacts there today. Tropical storm force winds, heavy rainfall, the potential for flooding, so be in your safe place.
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4: The nor'easter to intensify. I'm Deborah Valentine, Fox News. Coastal communities across the Northeast are bracing as severe weather conditions slam their communities from a rare September nor'easter. Fox Weather's Bob Van Dillon is in Manasquan, New Jersey.
5: High water, that's been the big issue right around these areas. And we had a major flood. It was the fifth highest high tide in Manasquan history. Now, the storms, I mean, it's just been parked offshore. It's been throttling the Jersey Shore now. This is the second night in a row. Now it looks like all the trending with the models edging it back across the Jersey Shore. It kind of came out there.

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3: I'm Chris DeMeo. The East Coast continues to get pounded by a major nor'easter as heavy rain and high winds hit the region. Meantime, Hurricane Nolo is moving away from Hawaii Island, but not before its effects are felt.
4: Hurricane Nolo, located to the south of the Big Island on this Saturday, likely to see the worst impacts there today. Tropical storm force winds, heavy rainfall, the potential for flooding.
3: National Hurricane Center Director Michael Brennan. President Trump weighing in on this week's meeting with China's President Xi and on whether the issue of Taiwan was discussed.
5: Right now, it's, you know, fine. It's just moving along. But we didn't spend a lot of time talking about Taiwan. He understands very much how I feel.
3: The president speaking with reporters earlier on Saturday. 17 people reported killed in a mass shooting in South Africa. The motive is unknown. 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
7: Not out of the woods yet. I'm Chris DeMeo, Fox News. The nor'easter continues to batter much of the East Coast. Heavy rain and high winds hitting the region. Fox Weather's Bob Van Dillon has more from Manasquan, New Jersey.
8: High water, that's been the big issue right around these areas. And we had a major flood. It was the fifth highest high tide in Manasquan history. Now, the storms, I mean, it's just been parked offshore. It's been throttling the Jersey Shore now. This is the second night in a row. Now it looks like all the trending with the models edging it back across the Jersey Shore. It kind of camped out there for all day, just winding around, and then finally ejecting out by Monday. Biggest concern around here, yeah, it's the beach erosion, it's the coastal flooding, but it's the onset of the winds that are still going to be cranking. We're watching these winds gusting overnight to 60 miles per hour.
7: And the storm knocking out power to roughly 100,000 customers in the region, the storm claiming the life of a 56-year-old Brooklyn man when a tree fell on him. Meantime, Hurricane Nolo is taking aim at Hawaii. Sustained winds are 100 miles an hour, but it's expected to become a major hurricane early on Sunday. After Iran proposed a deal to reopen the Strait of Hormuz, the president rejected the offer.
9: President Trump says he is still open to negotiations, but he found that this proposal, the demands that Iran placed on the U.S. under it, to be too bold, given the economic condition that Iran has put itself in. Listen.
10: What they want to do is immediately open the Hormuz Strait. You know why? Because they...

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1: 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That should have been an easy win. 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
6: The Nor'easter strengthens. I'm Deborah Valentine, Fox News. Coastal communities across the Northeast are facing severe weather conditions as a rare early nor'easter brings damaging wind gusts, torrential rain, and dangerous coastal flooding. Fox Weather's Brandi Campbell reports from Hull, Massachusetts.
7: Wind is a big part of this story with this nor'easter. We have had winds gusting or really blowing in the 40 mile per hour range here, and it's continuing. It has been intense, especially when we had heavy rainfall in the area, so it's almost pelting you as you stand outside here along the coast in Massachusetts. I have talked to some folks here. A lot of people just curious about this weather that we're dealing with because of the nor'easter. Many of them telling me that it's beautiful to them. Yes, this is technically a nor'easter, but if you're standing out here and you remember, yeah, we're in hurricane season, it might just feel like one depending on where you are here along the Mid-Atlantic and here in the New England area.
6: Eight coastal communities in New Jersey are under states of emergency. New Jersey Governor Mikey Sherrill.
8: We saw much of the storm coming in across the coastline and into the Back Bay, some roads that are impassable and flooded out. So please do not try to cross them. Stay safe.
6: New York City and eight New York counties also under states of emergency. The storm's expected to gradually weaken and begin dissipating early next week. Hurricane Nolo bringing dangerous winds and flooding as it passes south of Hawaii's Big Island. Fox Weather's Robert Ray is in Waiohino.
9: This entire roadway, this town, has water rushing through the streets. Unfortunately, all this water coming down mountainsides and has nowhere to go. These are similar scenes to what happened during Hurricane Lala just about 5 weeks ago.
6: Hurricane Nolo follows Hurricane Lowell in early September and Hurricane Lala in August. 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
2: Valentine. The nor'easter is expected to pick up steam overnight as it rapidly deepens over warm Atlantic waters and moves closer to the coast. New Jersey's Governor Mikey Sherrill warning residents don't be fooled by the current lull.
3: Make sure you are prepared, and our emergency crews remain in close contact across the state with many of our county emergency centers. 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
2: At least one storm-related death. New York City police say a 56-year-old Brooklyn man died when a tree fell on him. Hurricane Nolo is tracking just south of the Hawaiian Islands, packing 90-mile-per-hour winds. Dr. Michael Brennan is the director of the National Hurricane Center.
4: Hurricane Nolo, located to the south of the Big Island on this Saturday, likely to see the worst impacts there today. Tropical storm force winds, heavy rainfall, the potential for flooding. So be in your safe place.
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0: Dukakis, Bill May, Sean LaDesueur, Lex Lonehood, my mentor Phil Tower, and of course the legends that make it all possible, George Norrie and Art Bell, and you. Hopefully we can connect again soon. Have a great night.
1: I was in the middle of the Atlantic Ocean when it happened. 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
2: That's Dr. Dejana Figuerella, a marine biologist and STEM teacher, talking about a deep sea dive she'll never forget.
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6: Wet and windy. I'm Chris DeMeo, Fox News. Coastal communities across the Mid-Atlantic and New England are getting pounded by heavy rain and strong winds.
7: A powerful and dangerous nor'easter continues to hammer a large chunk of the East Coast with heavy rain, damaging winds, severe flooding, and strong surf. Conditions are forecast to worsen Sunday morning around high tide, amplifying hazardous coastal conditions across the Northeast. Neighborhoods along the Jersey Shore have already seen extensive flooding. Similar scenes also playing out in New York City. The storm is blamed for at least one death there. Over 40 million people will see some impacts before it's all over. The storm is forecast to move onshore in the New Jersey area Sunday. Rain and strong winds will continue into Monday morning before conditions gradually improve across the region.
6: Fox's Chanley Painter. We're following some breaking news. Police have evacuated homes near a U.S. airbase in England and arrested several men over suspected explosives offenses. After Iran proposed a deal to reopen the Strait of Hormuz, President Trump rejected the offer.
8: President Trump says he is still open to negotiations, but he found that this proposal, the demands that Iran placed on the U.S. under it, to be too bold given the economic condition that Iran has put itself in. Listen.
9: What they want to do is immediately open the Hormuz Strait. You know why? Because they're dying. You know why they're dying? Because they have no money coming in. Because they get their money from the Hormuz Strait.
8: Now, President Trump says that his Chinese counterpart during this week's three-day state visit agrees that Iran should never have a nuclear weapon. But the president did not address whether the two spoke about alleged aid that Beijing has provided to Iran.
6: That's Fox's Alexandria Hoff. Two mass shootings reported in South Africa. 17 people were killed when 8 suspects opened fire at a bar near Johannesburg. 10 people were shot and killed in a store near Cape Town. No arrests have been made in either shooting. 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

0: Jimmy Failla and Guy Benson standing up for what's right, live and via podcast. 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
1: At least 12 people are dead and dozens of others injured during a suicide bomb attack at a police checkpoint in Pakistan, the Taliban claiming responsibility for the attack. The NFL goes to South America.
2: For the first time ever, the NFL heads to Rio de Janeiro, Brazil, for a Week 3 contest between the Dallas Cowboys and the Baltimore Ravens. Dallas is 1-1 on the year, beating the Washington Commanders in their home opener last week. Baltimore is also 1-1, but fell in their home opener last Sunday against the New Orleans Saints. This is the league's third time in Brazil after hosting games the last two seasons in Sao Paulo. Over 73,000 people are expected to fill Maracanã Stadium, which over the last week has had some concerns about the condition of the field due to excessive rainfall in the area. But an NFL official expressed confidence earlier this week that the field will be in good shape. Kickoff is at 4:25 p.m. Eastern. Tony Genualdo, Fox News.
1: Iowa is facing a tense congressional race in the November midterms as two candidates are vying to replace incumbent Republican Ashley Hinson. Republican candidate Joe Mitchell on Fox News Live explaining why voters should choose him in November.
3: We'll be the only Republican in Washington not taking corporate PAC money. We believe in term limits. We want to ban insider trading for politicians. And also we want to stop the lawmaker to lobbyist pipeline.
1: Hinson is making run for U.S. Senate. Americans continue to feel pain at the pump, but the Trump administration blames Democrats.
4: During the Biden administration, they celebrated closing over a dozen United States refineries and Governor Gavin Newsom in California in the last 12 months forced the closure of two more refineries. It's that missing refining capacity is what's given that extra boost to prices.
1: Energy Secretary Chris Wright on Fox's My View with Lara Trump. The natural average for gas prices, $4.49. I'm Chris DeMeo. This is Fox News.
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8: We need our help. So that's where Coast to Coast AM comes in and George Norrie comes in. Because you're going to have people on here that will give the government investigators an idea where to look, how to look, and what to look for. So it really does a lot of validation of the history of this show. And this is a

0: Hey, is that a faucet running?
1: Nope, that's not a faucet. 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
6: Racing for more, I'm Deborah Valentine, Fox News. Coastal communities across the Mid-Atlantic and New England regions of the U.S. are experiencing severe weather from a rare September nor'easter. Fox weather meteorologist Ian Oliver has the latest.
7: Now turning toward New Jersey, where this will move on shore as we move into the day on Sunday. Coastal flooding, strong winds, and more flash flooding still expected into at least the first half of the day. This is a storm that's produced some impressive wind gusts. Surf City, New Jersey, 74 miles per hour. Wellfleet, out Cape Cod, gusting to 70 miles per hour. And the direction of that wind is a problem, pushing water into the coastline. We think for one more problematic high tide cycle, that will be into the early morning, 6 to 8 a.m., depending on where you're at up the coastline.
6: At least one death is reported due to the nor'easter. A 56-year-old Brooklyn, New York man died when a tree fell on him. More than 94,000 customers are without power, according to PowerOutage.us. Hurricane Nolo is bringing dangerous winds and flooding as it passes south of Hawaii's Big Island. Fox Weather's Robert Ray is in Waiholino.
8: This entire roadway, this town, has water rushing through the streets. Unfortunately, all this water coming down mountainsides, it has nowhere to go. These are similar scenes to what happened during Hurricane Lala just about 5 weeks ago.
6: Hurricane Nolo follows Hurricane Lowell in early September and Hurricane Lala in August. UK police evacuated homes near RAF Fairford, an air base used by U.S. forces. Police detaining several men on suspected explosives offenses. American forces have used the base for strictly limited strikes during the conflict with Iran. 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
6: U.S. troops are packing up in Iraq, marking the end of a presence there that started more than 20 years ago. Fox's Kristen Goodwin has the details.
11: The U.S. military has said U.S. forces are on track to be out of Iraq by Wednesday. American troops invaded Iraq in 2000.

0: 2003 to topple Saddam Hussein, leaving in 2011. But 3 years later, Iraqi officials invited a smaller U.S.-led mission to fight ISIS. With the extremist group later reducing to scattered sleeper cells, Washington and Baghdad agreed in 2024 to start winding down the mission. The Iraqi government has demanded armed militias lay down their weapons, but many have suggested they have no plans to do that. Iranian-backed Iraqi militias have struck U.S.-linked targets in and outside of Iraq since the U.S. and Israel launched a war against Iran in February. Kristen Goodwin, Fox News.
1: A civilian is in custody after reportedly breaking through a barrier at MacDill Air Force Base in Florida. Fox's Chris DeMeo has the latest.
2: The assailant violently engaged the base's security personnel, according to reports. Fox 13 says the civilian got into an argument with security, which escalated and left one officer with non-life-threatening injuries. The base not specifying what led to the attack. Base security took the assailant into custody. An investigation is ongoing. MacDill is the headquarters of U.S. Central Command. Chris DeMeo, Fox News.
1: South African police have launched a manhunt for multiple gunmen after 17 people were shot and killed in a Wedela tavern shooting Saturday night. Emergency services declared all 17 victims dead at the scene. Another 15 victims with gunshot wounds were transported to medical facilities. The motive for the shooting is unclear at this time. A second mass shooting occurred at a store in a different township near Cape Town in South Africa. At least 10 people were killed in that incident. It's not clear if the shootings are connected. I'm Deborah Valentine.
3: Not completing high school is more of a social thing than it was an academic thing. 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

0: popular nowadays, and all sorts of people who don't claim to be, you know, practicing magicians are very attracted to the philosophical end of Thelema. So it's totally understandable.
1: Okay. Yeah. It could be. Yeah. Lon Milo Duquette is our guest. His new book, Young Aleister Crowley in The Magician's Revolt. You can find that online, getting great reviews. We have another half hour. You can ask your questions directly to him after the break on Coast to Coast AM. Don't go anywhere.

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6: Stevens, New England and the Mid-Atlantic states still getting a rare September nor'easter, strengthening overnight while edging closer to the coast.
7: Conditions are forecast to worsen Sunday morning around high tide, amplifying hazardous coastal conditions across the Northeast.
6: And that's Fox's Chandley Painter. Thousands without power in the area. Iran's government says it shut down the Strait of Hormuz after the U.S. and Israel launched Operation Epic Fury, but Energy Secretary Chris Wright, on My View with Laura Trump, says that's not the case.
8: The United States military, all of the joint forces have assured that we can continue, that we are restoring flow of oil and gas and refined products, even fertilizer, out of the Strait of Hormuz.
6: However, critics of President Trump say the ongoing Iran conflict has led to rising gasoline and oil prices. 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

0: A dog? 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I'm your guide, your companion, your friend, your light. A dog? I'm not. With me, you see the world again.
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2: We are the NFHS. 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But really, what we stand for, together with the OSAA, are the 99.

0: imagery of France's most well-known young saints, like the 15th century Joan of Arc. With the title of The Pilgrimage, That the World May Have Life, Leo, the first American pope, is stressing controlling artificial intelligence and of upholding the value of human life from conception to the grave, a theme directed at the country's politically liberal bent, where assisted suicide is now law.
1: And Pope Leo celebrating Mass at the Shrine of Our Lady of Lourdes today. He's also meeting with French bishops and members of the Sikh community before taking part in a rosary and a traditional torchlight parade that is coming up tonight. Police in England evacuating several homes near an air base used by the U.S. military and arresting several men on suspected explosives offenses. Army bomb disposal experts are examining several vehicles near RAF Fairford, which U.S. forces have used for limited strikes during the war with Iran. I'm Paul Stevens. This is Fox News.
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8: I'm Roxanne Evans. A powerful nor'easter continues to hammer the Northeast with flooding, damaging winds, power outages, and hundreds of flight cancellations. New Jersey Governor Mikey Sherrill issuing an early warning to residents.
9: We saw much of the storm coming in across the coastline and into the Back Bay, some roads that are impassable and flooded out, so please do not try to cross them. Stay safe.
8: Well, at least one person has died, and authorities are searching for a missing swimmer off Long Island. President Trump rejects Iran's proposal to reopen the Strait of Hormuz, saying the terms are not acceptable. Iran is awaiting a formal response. And Pope Leo celebrates Mass in Lourdes before thousands of people during his four-day visit to France. 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

0: A dog? 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I'm your guide, your companion, your friend, your light. A dog? I'm not. With me, you see the world again.
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7: Welcome to the show. I hope you're enjoying the wonderful September weather a lot of us have been experiencing. I actually got to spend some of it in Post Falls, Idaho. I was helping out the staff at Max Lur at an outdoor expo put on by Buck Knives at their headquarters in Post Falls, Idaho. Got to meet with about 12 other vendors there, several hundred folks who dropped by. It was a lot of fun. And if you've never dropped by the headquarters for Buck Knives, you should do so and take a free factory tour. You have to make reservations in advance. Just go to the Buck Knives website to do so. But yeah, drop on in. Check out what they're doing there. They make incredible knives right there in Post Falls. And then you can go to the gift shop and buy some knives and buy some swag from Buck Knives. This week on the show, we're going to share some audio with several vendors from that Outdoors Expo. One of them is Kyle Mackey with the Idaho Wildlife Federation. They're doing a number of things as a nonprofit to make sure that you and I can enjoy everything that Idaho has to offer in terms of their public lands and wildlife opportunities. And they're rolling out something new, especially for women. They want to get women into the outdoors, make them self-sufficient. They've got a brand new program that's going to help them do that, that Kyle's going to tell you about. After that, we're going to talk to one of the Max Lur Pro staffers who was at the Outdoors Expo. That would be Eric Magnuson. Now, Eric Magnuson, very well-known ice angler here in the Northwest, but he fishes year-round, and he's been fishing up at Loon Lake north of Spokane. He's been after big, I'm talking really big, bluegill and crappie up there, and he's going to tell you what he's using to catch them. We'll step away from the Outdoors Expo for our next guest. That would be Eric Winther with the Northern Pike Minnow Sport Reward Fishery Program. The main program where you can earn money for catching pike minnow is going to end at many places along the Columbia and Snake Rivers on September 30th, but a number of check stations will remain open till October 11th. So if you want to make some money catching pike minnow and helping out our salmon stocks in the process, you'll want to hear this interview and find out exactly where you can go fishing and where the fishing is very good as we roll into October. Once we're done talking to Eric, we're going to head right back to the expo, and that's where we're going to talk to Robert Eisenberg. He's the man behind Valor Vista Veterans. It's another nonprofit group that specializes in taking veterans outdoors because the outdoors provides a lot of therapy, especially for those veterans who have seen some things that none of us want to see or experience. He also services the families of veterans, too, and

0: They'll take you hunting. They'll take you fishing. They'll take you shooting at no charge to the veteran or their family. It's a great program servicing veterans in northern Idaho and eastern Washington. I can't wait to tell you more about it. Last but not least, it is that time of year again where I fish the annual Old Farts Bass Tournament put on by the Banks Lake Bass Club at Mardon Resort in Potholes Reservoir. Rusty Johnston was again my fishing partner. We'll tell you how we did. I'll give you a hint. We caught a lot of fish, and not just bass either. We caught walleye, we hooked into trout, we even hooked into a sucker, and I caught a 9-pound carp during this bass fishing tournament. But how'd we end up on the scoreboard? You'll have to wait towards the end of the program to find out. And Tom's going to tell you about the other tournaments that the Banks Lake Bass Club puts on and the worthy cause that they serve when they put those tournaments on as well. We'll wrap things up with another Washington Department of Fish and Wildlife Trout Derby Lake of the Week. But before we get into all of this, let's find out what's in store for us this week for our final fundraising edition this month for Bird Note.
1: This is Bird Note. I'm Nick Byard, Bird Note's Executive Director. 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I'm Nick Byard.

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0: Outdoor Expo with about a dozen different vendors that are set up here to tell you about their wares and what they do. One of those vendors is the Idaho Wildlife Federation. And with us here to tell you more about what this nonprofit does is Kyle Mackey. Kyle, welcome to the show. Tell us all about your organization.
1: Thanks, John. Yeah, like you mentioned, we are the Idaho Wildlife Federation. We're a 501c3 nonprofit based here in the state. And like I tell everyone, if it has to do with hunting, fishing, trapping, public lands, access, that's the world we live in, and we're out here just advocating for outdoors men and women.
0: Let's start off with a success story. What's something you've accomplished in the last couple of years that you can point to and say, hey, this is something we did that benefits hunters, anglers, and outdoors enthusiasts?
1: So I guess the first thing that comes to mind on that is we do have a pretty big presence down in the legislature when they're in session. So my boss is a full-time lobbyist down there. So when they're there, he's keeping track of bills as they pop up and letting folks know about them and how they can impact sportsmen and women. Last year, we helped get a bill pushed through to it's an acknowledgement from the legislature to talk about the importance of wildlife crossings and the need for those to help protect both wildlife as well as, you know, drivers on the roads and whatnot. And it doesn't do anything as far as mandating that they must go in here or there or anything, but just the fact that when it's appropriate, when there's money available for them, that we should be prioritizing these not just for the safety of people of Idaho, but also to help the wildlife in the state. So that's one thing comes to mind right away.
0: Now, I'm kind of excited about something new that you're rolling out here. You know, we talked to Lori Johnson with Washington Outdoor Women about a fall workshop that they are putting on this weekend over in Western Washington. We talked about that on another show of ours. And we've talked to folks from Becoming an Outdoor Woman out of Montana. I don't think anything like that exists in Idaho, but you're working to change that.
1: Yeah, so we're just starting to get going on this new program. We're going to roll it out next year. Idaho Women Outdoors is what I believe it's going to finally be called, but that's what we're going to go with. And the whole idea of that is just making a place where women can come out, learn about hunting, learn about fishing, just the outdoors in general, and then they can go and apply those skills elsewhere and also help build a community around it. It's one thing for someone to come in who's never hunted, fished before. They can go take hunter safety and then kick them out to the curb and here, have at it. You know, figure it out on your own. Whereas the idea with this is they go in there, it's a more immersive class. They can learn stuff, be around other women. It's going to be a women-led deal where after this course is complete, and it's not just a, you know, one afternoon you go in there, it's going to be a lot more going on. But then they go out and they have a community around that where they can come back if they have questions. I mean, heck, who knows, maybe they build lifelong, you know, hunting, fishing friends through something like this, and then can then take it to other people, whether it's their kids, family, friends. And if nothing else, I mean, as a big game hunter myself, I don't necessarily want more people in the woods. I just want more people supportive of what I like to do. And if those women can come out there and, you know, talk to other people who may not be into the outdoors, and they can show them why they do these things. Heck, try this summer sausage I made with this elk I killed. It just really helps paint hunters in a good light and helps show why we do what we do and we care about the fish and wildlife that we like to go pursue.
0: Well, I partially disagree with you on one point here, and that is the fact that I actually do want to see more women in the outdoors, whether they be hunting or fishing. And yeah, none of us want to share the space too close. We always want to have our secret honey hole to ourselves. But the fact of the matter is, the more people that take up hunting and take up fishing, the better it is for the sport itself. And women have been a much neglected segment when it comes to outdoors participation. Part of the reason is a lot of women, they didn't have a mentor, like a father, that took them hunting or fishing. Part of it is they didn't have a spouse that did those things. And so they don't know where to begin. So organizations like these and what you're putting together are wonderful because it's not as intimidating to have a guy barking at you when you do something wrong. You've got somebody who's going to be patient, somebody that's understanding, somebody who's learning it or has learned it just like you're learning it as a woman, and it's going to really encourage you to get out there and enjoy the outdoors. So I think it's great what you're offering there. Let's talk about something else that the Idaho Wildlife Federation might be up to that our listeners should be interested in.
1: I would say another thing that we do, and I encourage everyone to do, is just try to be involved in any kind of game management stuff that you have going on in your state. In Idaho, pay attention to stuff. If you're in Washington, maybe don't pay attention. I know, pay attention to Washington stuff. Try to get involved. One thing we try to do a really good job is letting people know when there's an opportunity to engage with, whether that be on the federal side, perhaps with, you know, National Forest or BLM or our Fish and Game Agency. This winter, after our hunt season's are done, we are rolling into a season setting cycle. So Idaho, we set our big game seasons every 2 years.

0: So this winter, we're going to be telling people, hey, get out there, comment on these proposals, let them know what you think. It's real easy to complain after the fact, but when you see some of the proposals that Fishing Game puts out and they have just a handful of people, maybe 50 people commenting on some big season setting thing, and then you see a Facebook post with 1,000 people complaining about it, it's like, I'm not saying don't complain, but try to be involved with it beforehand. Try to educate yourself and be a little more involved in the process to try to, you know, impact or change, make the seasons what you think they should be. And maybe you can have an impact because they want to hear your voice. Some people think that they're not listening. They don't care what we think. They actually do, but they just might not go the direction that you think they should go because there's a bunch of other people who think something opposed to you, I guess.
1: Well, you're absolutely right about that. And, you know, this is a pet peeve of mine. You and I were literally having a conversation before we went on the mic. And we were talking to somebody about the work you do, and it turned out they lived in a neighboring state. And so I was actually encouraging him, well, you know, there's an organization. You know, you care about certain issues, and this organization is right up your alley. They care about the same issues you do. Why don't you get involved? Zero interest at all in getting involved. And then you run across the Facebook warriors. It's like you'll have Northwest Sportsman Magazine do a news article on a decision by a Fish and Game Commission, whether it's Oregon or Washington or Idaho, and you have all this list of, oh, this stinks, that's no good, this isn't fair, complaint after complaint after complaint. But where were all of you people before the decision was made? Where were all of you when public comment was being taken? Where were all of you when there was rallies going on in capitals? You weren't there. You're just there after the fact complaining and, pardon my French, bitching and moaning, which does no good once the decision is made. You want to make a difference, get involved in one of these organizations, whether it be the Idaho Wildlife Federation in Idaho, whether it be other organizations like Backcountry Hunters and Anglers, the Coastal Conservation Association, the Northwest Sport Fishing Industry Association, the Oregon Hunters Association. There is a bevy of organizations you can get involved with that advocate for hunting, that advocate for fishing, for you. But if you don't make your voice heard, you know, none of it's going to matter. Don't be the person that complains. Be the person that helps make a difference. And that's why you want to get involved with organizations like this. So as we go, as I finish my rant, what's the website folks should go to if they want to learn more about the Idaho Wildlife Federation?
0: So our website's just idahowildlife.org. You can sign up, become a member if you want. If you don't want to become a member, just sign up to our newsletter. You'll get information about what's going on in the state as things pop up. Also, social media is a good place. We're on Instagram, Facebook. And I just ask you again, if you're not Idaho, wherever you are, just try to get involved with an organization. It could be a statewide org. It could be a nationwide org. It could be a species-specific org, like mule deer, Rocky Mountain elk. Try to get involved and do something for the things you care about.
1: Amen to that. And I was just getting started on the different organizations you can get involved with. If you want more information, contact me at northwesternoutdoors.com. 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Thanks for sharing this with us today on Northwestern Outdoors Radio.
0: Thanks for you, John. I really appreciate it.

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16: You know what time it is? 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This week, we've got Eric Magnuson with us, longtime pro staffer for Max Lure, also a television personality. You can see on Northwest Fishing, which is airing on Fox Sports channels all over the Northwest. Eric, great to have you back on the air.
17: Thanks for having me, John.
16: Usually we talk about a whole bunch of different species on Max Minutes. We don't usually talk about panfish, but you've been at Loon Lake, north of Spokane this summer. You've been fishing for bluegill and crappie. Tell me about that fishery for these panfish. How big are those fish? How good is the fishing?
17: Yeah, so, you know, we all know Loon Lake as the Kokanee Lake. And the Kokanee just hasn't been there the last 3 years, basically. And they're there, but not like they used to be. So I'm changing my gears now, being up there so long. I'm chasing these big bluegill. And bluegill is where we started our fisheries, right? Or our fishing careers, basically. So I'm still targeting bluegill at my age, having a good time doing it, finding some of these bluegills pushing almost 10 inches, 8 inches, 9 inches. Also finding a lot of great crappie. I love chasing crappie from the ice to the open water, and Loon Lake is holding some great crappie right now, anywhere from 12 to 13 inches.
16: Now, Loon Lake, obviously best fish from a boat, but there's a lot of cabins there that people have. Aren't there some resorts? If you're staying in a resort, you can fish off docks and have luck too, can't you?
17: Yes, so I fish off Loon Lake's dock at Granite Point. That's where we have our camper, and the fishing from their dock's phenomenal. But if you tend to fish from a boat and hit the docks around the lake, you're going to find a lot of fish holding on those docks, and a lot of them are the crappie and the bluegill I'm looking for. And I'm casting out either a 1/16 sonic bait fish, retrieving that back or vertically jigging them above structure. Or I'm also casting a promise keeper at 1/16 or 1/8 ounce, and I'm doing the same thing with them, either jigging it or retrieving it back.
16: Promise keeper is a great spinner that has a smile blade from Max Lure. Don't forget the glow hook either. That's also a great panfish bait. So whether you want to use the sonic bait fish, 1/16 of an ounce, the 1/16 of an ounce promise keeper spinner, or the glow hook, Loon Lake might be the destination for you. And if you want to buy these lures that we just talked about, go to a sporting goods store near you or go online at maxlure.com.
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1: A number story begins in our childhood with ACEs, adverse childhood experiences.
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6: I'm Paul Stevens. The New Jersey shoreline taking the brunt of an ongoing nor'easter, stoking memories for many of 2012's Superstorm Sandy.
7: People who live here in Ocean City say this is the worst flooding they've experienced since Sandy. That rain is coming down really heavy once again. That's because the storm is actually swinging back towards the Jersey shore. So we're expected to be the final bullseye. It was hard to place during the forecast, but now it's looking like the Jersey shore is it for the worst impacts.
6: Fox Weather's Katie Byrne Reuters says the FBI's job site has been hacked.
8: The digital extortion group called Shiny Hunters says it breached FBI employment files, stealing personal information of current, former, and even prospective FBI employees. Reuters also reports the group claims to have access to specific names and job descriptions involving work in intelligence and counter-espionage spaces.
6: Fox's David Spunt, America's listening to Fox News.
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11: Gonna get up before the sun rise above us. Got a bamboo pole and a leaky boat. It ain't much, but if you bail, it'll float.
12: Welcome back to Northwestern Outdoors Radio. It's time to check in with Eric Winther. He is the lead for the Northern Pike Minnow Sport Reward Fishery Program. This is the program that pays you to catch fish out of select portions of the Columbia River and the Snake River, and you turn in pike minnow 9 inches or longer into check stations along these sections of these rivers, and you earn money doing so. In some cases, some very serious money. Eric, welcome back to the show.
13: Hey, John. Happy to be here as always.
12: We are bumping up towards the end of the traditional season, which ends September 30th. And as always, I am noticing that the fishing is picking up in quite a few places. What were the hot spots last week?
13: The hot spots were downriver below Bonneville primarily, towards Cathlamet specifically, and then around Bonneville Dam. That's kind of where our top anglers are fishing and doing pretty well. A little bit of a peak up there on the Snake River by Boyer Park and above, but place to be is the lower river right now.
12: Oh, boy. And, folks, I'll share some numbers for you. This is week 37 numbers here. We're talking about at Ridgefield, nearly 30 fish caught per angler. At Washougal, over 27 fish caught per angler. And there is one spot above Bonneville Dam. That would be the Stevenson. Well, I'm guessing a lot of those people checking in at the Stevenson Way Station, they might be fishing right below Bonneville, aren't they?
13: Well, there's some, definitely. But there's also a pretty good fishery, at least the last few years, basically between the dam and Bingen. And so a couple of our top anglers are hitting that spot pretty hard, and so those catch rates go up. All it takes is one or two of them to turn in at a state.

0: vacation, and those numbers really shoot up for the week.
1: Well, they sure did, like almost 29 fish per week, so that's really impressive. Are these the places to fish through the end of September, or are we going to see a little bit more movement as the month progresses?
0: Well, these, I'm going to say in recent history, so maybe the last 10 years, the pattern has really been kind of the Bonneville area downstream and then maybe just above between Bonneville and the Dalles Dam to a lesser degree. And a lot of that coincides with the adult salmon returning. And so there are, you know, active salmon fisheries going on. So there are a lot of carcasses that go back into the water that pikemen can pick the carcasses. There are salmon eggs available. There are baby shad in the river. I mean, there's a lot of food. And pikemen in those areas really are just kind of chowing down to build up reserves for the winter. Because once that water gets cold, you know, their metabolism really slows down. And over the winter, they don't eat a whole lot. So it's time now. It's go time for if you're a pike minnow or a predator in the Columbia River.
1: You know, given what these pike minnow are feeding on, are we changing what we're throwing at them? Last time we were on the show, earlier this summer, we were talking about Mormon crickets, but, you know, if they're eating eggs, if they're eating carcasses, if they're eating shad smolt, what are we throwing at them to catch them?
0: Well, my top two baits right now would be fresh, uncured salmon eggs. And then the second choice would be juvenile shad. And so those baby shad, if you're anywhere near the shorelines of the Columbia River right now on that lower end, boy, there's just a gazillion of them just jumping and rolling and so on. And they're fairly easy to catch with the sabiki flies, you know, off a dock or a outcropping or something like that. And then you just hook them sort of like you would almost like a herring, and then fish that for pike. You know, that's an excellent bait. And then we've also been doing real well. We've been putting some tags out lately with just floating salmon eggs below a bobber and just fishing the shorelines and in that Bonneville Dam area. So those would be my two favorite techniques for right now.
1: You know what? I love getting you on because every time I learn something new to throw at those pike minnow to catch them. Now, I mentioned the fact that you can catch some fish that are worth some serious money in this program. As a matter of fact, your top angler, who has gotten over $150,000 the last 2 years, I understand he's well over $100,000 again this year. Where is he at?
0: Yeah, the last I saw, which was probably about a week ago, he was at a little over $130,000 for the season. And we've got another, a couple weeks, and then we're planning to extend in a few stations, which we'll talk about. But so he's got more time to go. So I expect that final number will end up significantly higher. That's 13,000 fish over since probably the middle of April. That's a lot of fish.
1: And, folks, that's absolutely amazing. No, you're not going to catch that many, especially if you haven't started. But it's still a good time to go out. The fishing's very good right now. You can catch pike minnow from the boat, which is the best way. You can catch them from shore as well, as Eric just mentioned, with those salmon eggs under a bobber. It works just great. Or with those shad smolt, you can use those as bait. And get out there because the fishing's really good. And the first 25 fish are worth $6. After that, up to 250, they're worth $8. And once you hit 250, they're worth $10 a piece. Catch a tagged fish with an external tag, it's $500. They have a pit tag, it's $200. There's definitely money to be made. Now, let's get to that extension because you did hint at that. It normally ends at September 30th. Tell me about the places that are going to be open after that and for how long.
0: Okay, so the regular season ends on September 30th, as usual. Based on we've got a little bit of room on our exploitation rate. You know, we're trying to hit that 10 to 20% target. We've reached the bottom end of that, but we still got a little bit of room on the upside. So we're going to extend it at six stations. And those would be, you can probably pick them when you look at our catch areas with the most catch. So, Cathlamet, Washougal, Stevenson, the Dalles, Boyer Park, and then Swallows Park up in Clarkston. Those are the six that'll be extended until October 11th. So that's Sunday, October 11th, an extra 11 days that pike minnow anglers will get for the 2026 season.
1: All right. Well, if you're listening to this on Saturday the 26th, that gives you 15 days of fishing for pike minnow. And as we just mentioned, there's some serious money to be made. Plus, it's a lot of fun.

0: And you are helping out our salmon and steelhead smolt. That's the whole reason we have this program here. Pike minnow, they are a native fish, but they prey on salmon smolt, especially once pike minnow reach the size of 9 inches or more. That's why we have this 9-inch minimum limit. And if you catch these pike minnow and turn them in, we're just trying to keep that population down 20% a year. You're helping to make sure that more salmon get downstream, which means more salmon get upstream, which is a win for everybody. So do your part. Get involved with the Northern Pike Minnow Program. And Eric, I should mention one more thing too. In addition to the website, I understand that there's a Facebook page for the Pike Minnow Program.
1: Yes, indeed. We try to put some updated information on there. Sometimes it's a little more real life as far as hot spots, tagged fish, you know, things that are actually going on, a little more real time. So it's another resource for potential pike minnow anglers. Check it out.
0: And would it just be under Northern Pike Minnow Sport Reward Fishery Program?
1: Yes, that's correct.
0: All right. If you want to go fishing, if you want to find out where the check stations are, where you can register, or how to download the app to register, just go to pikeminnow.org. That's P-I-K-E, pikeminnow.org. Check out everything that is there for the Northern Pike Minnow Program. Register and go fishing during the next 22 days. Catch some fish, get involved with conservation, have some fun, make some money. Eric, thanks for sharing this for another year on Northwestern Outdoors Radio.
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1: Next up on Northwestern Outdoors Radio, we continue to bring you audio from the Outdoor Expo at Buck Knives headquarters in Post Falls, Idaho, and we're with Robert Eisenberg. Now, Robert is the man behind Valor Vista Veterans. It's a nonprofit that helps to get veterans outdoors for both hunting and fishing adventures. Rob, welcome to the show.
2: Hey, thank you very much.
1: I have not heard of this organization before. I see it's about veterans serving veterans. Tell me more.
2: Yes, that's our main goal, is to reach those veterans who seem to think they don't have friends. A lot of veterans out there need to be healed, and the best way to heal them is to get them out in the woods with other veterans and let them talk through their issues.
1: Okay, so let's explore this a little bit further. Is your organization for combat veterans or any veterans?
2: We're for any veterans and their families. The wives also spend a lot of time alone at home with the kids while dad was off, or maybe mom was off and dad was home. So we take care of the whole family. We take them hunting. We'll take them fishing. We'll take them camping. We'll take them shooting sports if they want to draw out a gun or two.
1: Well, I think that's fantastic. And you bring up a really good point. You know, as a veteran myself, I know that it's not just the veteran who serves. Their family goes through a lot as well, whether it be the extended deployments that veterans have and they're left to fend for themselves or their families or otherwise. It's not easy being the wife or husband of a service member, that's for sure. So you're based here in North Idaho. Tell me about some of the recent hunting adventures you've taken veterans out on.
2: Well, we have a couple of boats out this weekend out on Lake Coeur d'Alene. Fishing is the bigger draw. We're planning some salmon events right now down at the confluence. Got a couple of guys that have the big jet boats, and will take us up the Snake to catch salmon. Right now we're gearing up for hunting season that starts just in a short few days. We have two cabins on a mountain out here just out of Sanders, Idaho. I can sleep four veterans in each cabin. They're completely solar powered. We have a bathroom up there, a porta potty that John's out of Lewiston donates to us each year. And the objective is to get the veterans out there so that they can heal. A lot of them have issues. A lot of our other veterans get there and they've had the same issue and have resolved it one way or another. And this is what the main goal is to help our veterans.
1: So let's say I'm a veteran that's listening today. And I'm thinking, you know, some outdoors therapy would be very good for me, whether it's just going camping, like you said, a day out at the range, going fishing out at Lake Coeur d'Alene or down on the Snake River or the Clearwater, or going hunting for big game. What do I do to get involved with this?
2: We're pretty easy to find. Just go on Facebook and type in Valor Vista Veterans, and you'll see our page. Contact us there, and then we'll link you up with our chat program on Signal. We do the majority of our work on Signal. Pete Hegseth uses Signal.
1: I was going to say that Signal got attention for all the wrong reasons recently, but this is a good reason to use Signal, folks. So, follow-up question here. On your Facebook page, do you have, like, events? So, for example, do you announce, like, hey, we've got a fishing trip coming up on Lake Coeur d'Alene. We've got three slots available for veterans. Go ahead and contact us to sign up. Or do you do this in a different way?
2: We'll announce events on Facebook, but then we'll jump to the chat for details. And then if there's a lot of people that want to go, let's say we only have four seats and we got 10 people, we'll set up and sign everybody up in Sign Up Genus. And then we'll do a random number draw and call you and say, okay, you won that. And we'll do that on a short notice, 24, 48 hours. Or as I've done with the three bear hunts that were donated this year, I planned it. I announced it months ago. And then we made the draw in early August and let the soldiers know, this is when you're going to hunt the bears.
1: So I've got to give a shout out here to your guides that are helping you out with this. Who are the guides that are offering these bear hunts and these fishing trips?
2: I can't give you specific names, you know, because they want to kind of keep it on the down low, but they're all local hunters, and as a matter of fact, they're all veterans. Veterans supporting veterans.
1: Absolutely love this concept. What else should folks know about Valor Vista Veterans?
2: The big part really is the healing of the families, you know. Families come back and they're torn. There may be a pending divorce on the head there. We have some trained counselors that can help talk through this stuff that are also veterans, trying to help the family solve issues.
1: Are you a nonprofit? And if so, are you looking for donations to support what you're doing?
2: Yes, thank you for that. Yes, we are a registered 5.

0: 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And as always, getting a donation is a big help to us to help defray. Now, nobody on our staff gets paid a penny. 100% of the money is used to support the veterans by buying food when we go camping, by buying bait for the boats, replacing gear that drops into the river, stuff like that.
1: And that brings up one last thing. What's the cost to the veterans for these adventures?
0: Absolutely, totally free.
1: Well, I love the service you're providing. And folks, if you're a veteran out there in northern Idaho or eastern Washington and you want to participate, just look for Valor Vista Veterans. You can Google it. You'll find their website. Or just go to Facebook and look for Valor Vista Veterans. 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
1: Next up on Northwestern Outdoors Radio, we are broadcasting from Mardon Resort and Potholes Reservoir in the Columbia Basin of eastern Washington. It's the location, once again, of the Old Farts Bass Tournament. I'm happy to report that my best friend Rusty and I, we were not in last place. There were 17 boats. We finished 16th, so we've got that going for us. We actually caught a ton of fish. We probably caught 30 fish. Just couldn't get any bass over 2 pounds. We also got some walleye. We got a 9-pound carp. We even caught a sucker and hooked a couple of trout. So it was a great day of fishing, just not a great day of big bass catching, but some people did figure it out. With us here to tell you who is Tom Mellowitz with the Banks Lake Bass Club. Who won this year?
2: The winner was Matt Crumbiak. Tag Watson.
1: And Tag Watson. Familiar names if you've listened to our show over the years. They have got this tournament dialed in. They didn't win it last year, but they've won it, I think, what, four times out of the last 5 years.
2: Yes. Yeah. They won it 2 years ago. Today they had 22.5 pounds, and second place was 20 pounds, so they won by 2 pounds. And they also had the big fish, which was a 5.64.
1: So, congratulations to Tag and Matt. Normally I do an interview with them, but I was rushing home to park my boat and get back here before the award ceremony, and I was a little tardy. So, Tom's on the hook this year, which is good, because Tom, I want to talk about the other tournaments that the Banks Lake Bass Club puts on and the fact that you do something for students that a lot of bass clubs don't. So, this week, you know, third weekend of September every year is the Old Farts Tournament at Potholes Reservoir and Mardon Resort. Next week, you've got one at Banks Lake. It's a scholastic tournament. Tell me about it.
2: Well, it's the scholarship tournament. It's normally the first weekend in October. It's a week early this year. And the money we make from that and the Banks Lake Open, which is the first weekend usually in August, and the Old Farts Tournament, which is today, we end up giving a scholarship to the local high school, Roosevelt High School in Grand Coulee, Washington. And this year we gave a scholarship for $1,000 to a nice young lady.
1: Well, that's wonderful. And presumably these are being used for college, or can they be used for technical college too?
2: Either one.
1: Well, I think that's absolutely fantastic what you're doing. Again, folks, most bass clubs don't do this. So kudos to you at the Banks Lake Bass Club. Got to ask, how was your day on the water, Tom? Because you actually got to fish too.
2: Oh, yeah, I normally don't get to fish, but I had a partner today. No giant fish. The biggest fish was we had 1 3-pounder and 1 2-15. And I personally caught 25 fish, and of those, 23 were on a drop shot with a robo-worm.
1: Well, there you go.
2: In 20 feet of water.
1: Well, that's fantastic. I mean, bottom line, folks, even if you don't win, this is a low-key fun event, and the weather generally is very good. It's been absolutely perfect today. Everyone caught lots of fish, and we've got some winners. Again, how much did Matt and Tag walk away with?
2: They won, I believe, $1,260 for first place and $485 for the big fish.
1: Not too shabby for a tournament with only 17 boats. So, at any rate, Tom, thank you so much for putting this on every year. Can't wait to do it again next year. And next year's going to be our year, Tom. You wait.
2: John says that every year, and we're still waiting for him. We'll have a giant ceremony if he wins.
1: Absolutely. All right, Tom, safe travels home.

Northeast Oregon's Wallowa County is the place to go for fun events. In January, it's the Eagle Cap Extreme Sled Dog Race. Chief Joseph Days in July boosts an incredible rodeo experience, and there's live music at the local venues all summer. Next comes the county fairs. Fall

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5: I'm glad you stuck around for the end of the show, because it's time to tell you about our Washington Department of Fish and Wildlife Trout Derby Lake of the Week. Now, the annual Trout Derby starts the last weekend of April. It continues through October 31st, and we've got a very special October lake for you. It is a lake that fishes fantastic during the month of October. It's Jameson Lake. It's in eastern Washington's Douglas County. It's about 8 miles south of Mansfield. At least that's where you're going to find the north end of the lake. And it's in a big sagebrush coulee. This lake, which is just under 457 acres, is chock full of rainbow trout. Not just rainbow trout, but quality-sized rainbow trout, too. And there were 19 tagged fish that were stocked into this lake at the beginning of the year. 9 of them have been caught. They've been worth subscriptions for Northwest Sportsman Magazine, $35 electronic gift cards for Gibbs Fishing, and Yakima bait packs. But there's 10 more waiting to be claimed, and this is the month that you can go out there and catch them and claim them. If you're looking for places to stay, you've got a couple of choices. On the south end of the lake is Jack's Resort. On the north end is Jameson Lake Resort. And there's also a Washington Department of Fish and Wildlife access point that's beyond the gate near Jack's Resort, too. This is a lake where you can have success fishing either from shore or out of a boat, and two-pole fishing is allowed if you have an endorsement. Jameson Lake, definitely one of the best lakes to fish in October for trout. If you want to find out more about this lake and other lakes that have green tag trout this year that you can turn in for prizes, just go to WDFWderby.com, and that's also the website to go to if you catch one of those green tag trout before October 31st. If you didn't get to hear the whole show, you can find it as a podcast. Just look for Northwestern Outdoors Radio wherever you listen to podcasts, and check out our sister show too at America Outdoors Radio. Until next time, do take care, God bless, and make it a point to spend some time outdoors.

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1: It's still rough. I'm Paul Stevens, Fox News. A strengthening nor'easter still...

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2: From the Seven Feathers Casino Studio, let's take a look at your KQEN weather forecast. Sunny with a high near 71 today. Tonight, mostly clear with a low around 45. Tomorrow, sunny with a high near 73. Tomorrow night, mostly clear with a low around 47. Tuesday, sunny with a high near 76. Wednesday, mostly sunny with a high near 75.
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0: mm-hmm. buildings and projects. Excuse me. There's a project in Lake Geneva, Wisconsin. It's an old observatory built mm-hmm. in the 1800s. Mm-hmm. They're using peel away to strip the whole telescope down.
1: Oh, my God.
0: And so over the next year or so, that telescope from the stanchion.
1: Does it have those old metal steps that were like grates and
0: yep,
1: stuff like
0: that? Big circular. That was the first part that we did. And then the next, so we're doing it in sections. So you have paint that's been on there since 1800s.
1: And the product you used there was?
0: It was peel-away.
1: Peel-away.
0: Peel-away.
1: Okay, yep, yep, so yep. that's the granddaddy,
0: oh,
1: isn't
0: yeah,
1: it?
0: Yeah. It's so for anything for restoration that's old,
1: right?
0: That's the product. That's the older, we always say the older the better.
1: Yeah. So, well, it's most yeah. impressive.
0: Yeah, yeah.
1: So we'll talk about the one that takes care of 85% of the coatings when
0: yeah.
1: we come back.
0: Yeah.
1: Adam Smith is my guest. He is with DuMont. We're at the Do It Best Show in Indianapolis. We'll take a quick break and then back at it. You're at home with Gary Sullivan.
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11: I was in the middle of the Atlantic Ocean when it happened. There was a sudden jolt and our submarine crashed on the seafloor. We were in total darkness.
12: That's Dr. Dejana Figueroa, a marine biologist and STEM teacher, talking about a deep sea dive she'll never forget.
11: It's funny. When I was a kid, I was afraid of the ocean. And there I was, 2 miles below the surface. But as a scientist, you prepare for that. Using our training and a little creativity, we fixed the sub and finished our experiments. The dive was just too important. Every dive gives us glimpses at things

0: If you don't have a list of things to do around the house, Gary will find something for you at 1-800-823-TALK. 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
5: 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My name is McGraw Millhaven. 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Millhaven's the last name. 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
2: All right, back at it we go. You're at home with Gary Sullivan. We're at the Do It Best True Value Market in Indianapolis today and grabbing a lot of the vendors here to stop over and talk about the goods that they're offering, and all can be used by you, the listener. 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
8: Thank you.
2: Number two, I think you're the third guest, and we've talked about rain and storms, two of the three. Right now we have the big nor'easter up in New England area, and we've had a lot of power failures. You go back 2 or 3 years, people always look at me and go, so is the weather changing? I said, you know, I don't know whose fault it is, but the weather's changing. There's no question about it. Before we get into the Champion products, generator safety.
8: Absolutely.
2: Probably some people listening up in the Northeast.
8: Yeah, so first of all, obviously with the portable power generators and inverters, you want to make sure that they're a safe distance away from the house, outdoors only.
2: For sure.
8: 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But with the generators and inverters, you want them outside. And within the last few years, we've all been implementing CO sensors, carbon monoxide. So if it detects too much, it'll automatically shut down for safety purposes.
2: So it's on the

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6: Leaving a path of destruction, I'm Roxanne Evans. The nor'easter barreling through the East Coast has turned deadly, with one man killed by a falling tree in Brooklyn, a swimmer missing on Long Island. More than 40 million people across 10 states bracing for the heavy rain, damaging winds, and coastal flooding as states deploy emergency teams. Fox's Caroline Elliott reports.
7: Here on Long Island, but it is another windy day here on Long Beach. We were looking at some

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1: From the Seven Feathers Casino Studio, let's take a look at your KQEN weather forecast. Sunny with a high near 71 today. Tonight, mostly clear with a low around 45. Tomorrow, sunny with a high near 73. Tomorrow night, mostly clear with a low around 47. Tuesday, sunny with a high near 76. Wednesday, mostly sunny with a high near 75.
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0: All right, back at it we go. 15 minutes after the top of the hour, 20 minutes after the top of the hour, excuse me, and you're at home with Gary Sullivan. Joining me now is Ken Newcomb. He is with Underhill. And you say, what is Underhill? Well, they make hoses.
5: Make a lot of things, yeah.
0: I'm still enamored by that hose because you said something very true. You said this is a non-kink hose, and it really doesn't kink. Because a lot of non-kink hoses kink, and I tried to wrestle it, and I can't make it kink.
5: That's true. So, you know, we say there's nobody who says they love their hose, right? Everybody hates their hose. It's big, it's heavy, kinks, hard to use.
0: It's lightweight, too.
5: And we totally reinvented the hose. We took that out of the fire.

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7: Some tough conditions. I'm Paul Stevens, Fox News. A strengthening nor'easter continuing to barrel up the East Coast, leaving one man dead in Brooklyn, New York. A swimmer said to be missing off of Long Island, and more than 70,000 customers without power across the Northeast. Fox Weather's Caroline Elliott on Long Island.
8: This is not a hurricane, but it sure does feel like one. So some of those reports this morning, we're seeing 81 mile per hour wind gusts at Montauk, at JFK, 56 miles per hour. And here on Long Beach, it's really touch and go. So we do see that wind pick up a little bit at times, and then at other times it dies down like we're seeing right now. And that's really the nature of this storm. We know this nor'easter, it does move a lot different than your traditional tropical system and the way it spins. So at times you'll see those bands move through, bringing that heavy rain and high wind like we're seeing right now. And at times it does get a little bit more normal and a little more calm. So that's why at this time officials are still telling people to stay off the roads and stay inside.
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9: People who live here in Ocean City say this is the worst flooding they've experienced since Sandy. That rain is coming down really heavy once again. That's because the storm is actually swinging back towards the Jersey Shore. So we're expected to be the final bullseye. It was hard to place during the forecast.

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6: From the Seven Feathers Casino Studio, let's take a look at your KQEN weather forecast. Sunny with a high near 71 today. Tonight, mostly clear with a low around 45. Monday, sunny with a high near 73. Tuesday, sunny with a high near 76. Wednesday, mostly sunny with a high near 75. And Thursday, mostly sunny with a high near 74.
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8: Welcome back. NASA Administrator Jared Isaacman said this week that the U.S. must meet its timeline to beat China in sending astronauts to the moon by the end of the decade. Astronaut Chris Williams, just back from months on the International Space Station, is part of the program pushing the boundaries of where we go next. He's our Sunday special. Welcome back to Fox News Sunday. Literally the last time that we talked to you, you were in outer space. You gave hundreds of days of your life to be up there. What has it been like?

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4: Colombia has extradited a rebel leader to the United States as the country shifts its security strategy toward closer cooperation with Washington. Fox's Deborah Valentine has more.
5: Giovanni Andres Rojas, a spokesman and leader of Comandos de la Frontier, a rebel group known for trafficking cocaine in Putumayo, a Colombian province, was placed in the custody of federal agents after his extradition. His extradition was delayed for several months because Rojas was protected from extradition by former Colombian President Gustavo Petro. Petro asked him to participate in peace talks with the Colombian government. The new government, led by conservative President Abelardo de las Prieja, lifted the ban on Rojas's extradition, signaling a shift in the nation's security strategy. Rojas faces drug trafficking and terrorism charges in the U.S. Deborah Valentine, Fox News.
4: Another weekend of violence in Chicago. Nine people injured in various shootings. One man dead after being shot and chased through a South Side neighborhood Friday night. Chicago Police Department saying a car pulled up to the victim. Two people inside started shooting. The victim got into his own car and drove away as the suspects gave chase, shooting at him in traffic. And on Saturday night, a one-year-old in the Southwest Side was found by police with a gunshot wound inside a home. The toddler is now in critical condition while a person of interest was taken into custody. And tomorrow morning, history will be made as the world's largest rocket is set to launch into orbit for the first time. The 400-foot-tall ship is expected to launch from SpaceX's Starbase in South Texas. It will be the third Starship flight this year. And the orbital launch is successful. It paves the way for SpaceX to put NASA astronauts on the moon by 2028. I'm Roxanne Evans, and this is Fox News.
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8: From the Seven Feathers Casino Studios, take a look at your KQEN weather forecast. Sunny with a high near 71 today. Tonight, mostly clear with a low around 45. Tomorrow, sunny with a high near 73. Tomorrow night, mostly clear with a low around 47. Tuesday, sunny with a high near 76. Wednesday, mostly sunny with a high near 75.
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9: This is Lee Habib, and this is Our American Stories, the show where America is the star and the American people, coming to you from the city where the West begins, Fort Worth, Texas. Herman Melville's life reads just like his books, full of adventure, color, and penetrating genius. William Faulkner confessed he wished he'd written Melville's Moby Dick. But the high esteem he commands today is far from the reality he experienced during his lifetime. Today we're going to go on an adventure with a man who is now considered America's Shakespeare. Let's take a listen.
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0: Ship dropped anchor 2,300 miles southeast of Hawaii in the Marquesas Islands in French Polynesia. Two of its young sailors, sick of conditions on board, quietly jumped ship and melted into the forest. Without maps or compass, Herman Melville and his friend Toby Green fought their way through the jungle, uncertain of their destination. Here's Melville from his first book, Typee.
1: On we toiled, the perspiration starting from our bodies in floods, our limbs torn and lacerated with the splintered fragments of the broken canes, until we had proceeded perhaps as far as the middle of the break. I sunk down for a moment with a sort of dogged apathy, from which I was aroused by Toby, who had devised a plan to free us from the net in which we had become entangled.
0: Melville and Toby had in fact fallen into the hands of the Typee natives. The Typees placed the young Americans under house arrest. But not long after, Toby escaped alone, while Melville found his freedom 4 months later. Melville's experiences in the Marquesas marked him for the rest of his life as a man who had lived among the cannibals. They also provided material for his first book, Typee, published in 1846. Melville was rescued by an Australian whaling ship in desperate need of men, and he signed on as a seaman. Here's literary critic Alfred Kazin and Melville scholar Howard Vincent.
2: He had very little formal schooling. None of the great American writers did, except those who went to Harvard, like Emerson and Thoreau. He either went to Harvard or he went to the whaling fleet.
3: He says, "A whaleship was my Yale College and my Harvard." Now that is a great tribute to experience. The necessity of tough, rough, hard experience.
0: Soon after landing in Hawaii, he earned his keep, working odd jobs as a dry goods salesman and a pin setter at a bowling alley. In August 1842, in hopes of working his way home, Melville enlisted in the U.S. Navy as an ordinary seaman. These 14 months on board would become the basis for his fifth book, White Jacket, published in 1850. Melville was 25 and had been gone from home for almost 4 years. He returned to New York and to his distinguished family. As one historian put it, young Herman's world was one of servants and dancing schools. His grandfathers had been heroes in the Revolutionary War, one a participant in the Boston Tea Party. Born on August 1st, 1819 in New York City, he was the third born of 8 siblings. Herman's father put very little stock in his young son, writing this when his boy was just 7 years old. "He is very backward in speech and somewhat slow in comprehension, but you will find him, as far as he understands men and things, both solid and profound." Herman's father died when he was 12. Herman quit school, but his education never ceased. He devoured every book he could get his hands on. He took a job in his uncle's bank and his brother's store before he finally went to sea as an apprentice sailor. This was the beginning of many voyages that would lead to the adventures that would mark his literary masterpieces. By the age of 25, Herman Melville had experienced more of the world than most men would in a lifetime. It was 1844, and Melville returned home with sailor's wages and exotic tales of life in the South Seas. Encouraged by his family and friends, he began to put his adventures to paper. His first book, based on his 4 months as captive among the cannibals in the Marquesas, was loved by Harper Brothers of New York, but they finally rejected it, saying it was too exciting and impossible to be true, and therefore, without real value. Shortly after, a British and then another New York publisher bought the rights to Typee, a peep at Polynesian life. Here's literary critic A. Robert Lee.
4: It was greeted, particularly in England and France, as one of the great, ingenuous American works. Here at last was the young American Adam, casting free of home, mother, father, the great American family, apple pie, and he'd gone off into that terrible place, the whaling fisheries,
0: Typee was a great success. Reviewers, however, had trouble believing Melville's tale of life among the sensual cannibals until...

0: By surprise, his long-lost mate, Toby, turned up in Buffalo, New York and confirmed the story.
1: And there was another of these American wanderers. Just as Twain would take that arterial Mississippi River and go down it, wandering. Just as Poe would wander inside the chambers of his mind. Just as Whitman would talk of the open road. This notion that Americans are on the move, the westering, futuristic impulse. Tremendous stuff to those of my ancestors who read it in Victorian England, sitting at home reading Trollope, Browning, Tennyson, listening to the family performances, Sunday church.
0: Here's Paul Metcalf, Herman Melville's great-grandson.
2: Each book represents a different aspect of his intelligence, of his emotion, of his energy, of his concerns. When you read the books chronologically, it's like reading his autobiography.
0: Then, Herman Melville met fellow American novelist Nathaniel Hawthorne. This encounter would affect Melville profoundly, and in turn, the book that he was struggling to write, first named The Whale, and later known as Moby Dick.
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0: this great book, The Scarlet Letter, and working on themes about the dark side of human nature. And I think that encouraged Melville to sort of rethink the book about the whale that he had already started doing and decide that he could make something greater out of it.
1: Here's Melville historian Jay Lita.
2: He wanted to write like Hawthorne. And so some of that admiration is really the admiration of a disciple, I think.
1: Whereas Hawthorne took the general and made them particular, Melville tended to take real events and made them symbolic and suggestive. Here's poet and novelist Robert Warren.
3: He wrote Hawthorne saying, "You dare to say the unsayable. You recognize the evil in the universe." And he, totally unlike, say, Emerson, who called all evil, all sin, merely the mumps and measles of the universe to be soon outgrown. That was not Melville. It'll never be outgrown. It's an unending battle against the white whale.
1: In the fall of 1850, with an advance from his publishers, Melville bought a 160-acre farm in Pittsfield, Massachusetts. He named it Arrowhead. It's here where he would finish what would become the metaphysical classic, Moby Dick. Here again is A. Robert Lee.
4: Shakespeare, whose language, whose voices, whose ventriloquism were everything to Melville, at once admiring Shakespeare and at the same time wanting to say, "We must have Shakespeare's here. Why no American Shakespeare's?"
1: In August 1851, Herman Melville finished Moby Dick. He was 31 years old and had written an American book worthy of Shakespeare. A vast, funny, and terrifying story of good and evil, told through the adventures of one man's mad pursuit of a great white whale. The book is a simultaneous combination of an adventure story, a detailed account of the whaling industry, a cautionary tale, and a metaphor whose meaning scholars still argue over today. Here's how Moby Dick begins.
5: "Call me Ishmael. Some years ago, never mind how long, I thought that I would sail about a little and see the watery part of the world. Whenever I grow grim about the mouth and hazy in the eyes, whenever it's a damp November in my soul, I count it time to get to sea. Almost all men, sometime or other, cherish these same feelings toward the ocean. Why did the old Persians hold the ocean holy? And the still deeper meaning of that story of Narcissus, who, because he could not grasp the mild, tormenting image in the fountain, plunged into it and drowned. That same image we ourselves see in all rivers, in oceans and in lakes and wells. The image of the ungraspable, the phantom of life. And that is the key to it all."
6: The speed of his mind, the speed of his ability to go from one imaginative fancy to another, and above all, the way in which he covers the whole world, the whole cosmic world. After Moby Dick, which is now firmly established, a classic, is the most cosmic book in American literature. And everybody's in it, and every kind of person's in it.
7: He peaked at 32. He did other things, interesting, and just first rate, but they were different. There's nothing to compare with Moby Dick. But to do that, and to speak in such profundity, and to organize that, it's more than the Ninth Symphony. It's a juggling act of cerebration and of affect. That is, there is not only left and right hemisphere, but there's a lot of pituitary in there, too. There's a lot of passion in that book.
8: Moby Dick has what all the what all the

0: classic works of literature have what we like to call a mythical situation, a situation that can appeal to anyone's imagination. Seeking a great beast, you see, it's the myth of the hunt. It's the myth of the big one that got away. It's like Faulkner's bear. And anybody can understand this. Indeed, he develops the sense of this great white whale to the point that the whale may very well be the protagonist of the story. You can argue that he is the hero.
1: But the notion that this is a chase story is simplistic, to say the least. Underneath the visual subplot is the more real yet unseen plot. Dr. Dwight Lindley is a professor of English at Hillsdale College. He shares one example of how Melville uses this approach in his storytelling.
2: Captain Ahab, who is this obsessive personality with some real psychological and moral problems, you know, he wants to be in charge in a way that's just humanly impossible for him to be in charge. And he shows that in order to pursue this vendetta, this impossible task, he has to persuade the men around him to follow him. And so he becomes a kind of rhetorical master. He tells these dramatic, lurid tales of his encounter with Moby Dick and brings them all on board to pursue the blood of this white whale and promises them gold. And they all pile in because he has such a fantastic way of speaking about it. He's very persuasive and dynamic. But then they end up going to their deaths. And so one of the things that Melville is thinking about in the story is how tyranny actually works. You know, tyranny is this form of government where a single person dominates over the multitude in the power of his speech and his promises and his vision, but who doesn't actually have the good of the people in mind. And so one of the things that he's thinking about the whole time is, how is it that people actually end up getting sucked into a path that's really bad for them? Humans all want a dramatic purpose in their lives. And, you know, we all want a really powerful reason for living. And so if we're not very excited about the prospects we have right now, and we don't have a really transcendent, awesome reason to be alive, we're going to be easily talked into following somebody who does, if that person has the right kind of persuasive powers.
1: This tale of Captain Ahab and his crew presented the realm of American myth. In fact, the great white whale wreaking its vengeance on its monomaniacal peg-leg tormentor is one of the most widely recognized images in our nation's literature. We encounter it in comic books, on coffee cups, and in numerous other artifacts of our popular culture. We have absorbed it, ingested it, and appropriated it as a permanent fixture of the American psyche.
3: And you're listening to the story of Herman Melville. And my goodness, what a story it is. We're especially now talking about his masterpiece, Moby Dick. The movie versions can do it no justice, as movie versions rarely do of great novels. And this may be America's greatest novel, and maybe America's greatest novelist as well. Inspired by Hawthorne to complete this epic tale, it was first called The Whale, later Moby Dick. Where were our Shakespeares? He asked. By the way, Emerson asked the same thing in his famous Harvard speech in 1839. We needed to create our own American literature and not look to the muses of Europe. Well, my goodness, here was Melville setting the standard, as Hawthorne did. When we come back, more of the story of America's Shakespeare. Herman Melville here on Our American Stories.
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10: And we continue with Our American Stories and the story of America's Shakespeare, Herman Melville. 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
12: He piled upon the whale's white helm the sum of all the rage and hate felt by his whole race. If his chest had been a cannon, he would have shot his heart.

0: Scully from the X-Files was such a fan of the book, she called her dad Ahab, and she was Starbuck.
1: Hello, Starbuck. It's Ahab.
0: According to Howard Schultz's book, Pour Your Heart Out, How Starbucks Built a Company One Cup at a Time, Starbucks co-founder Gordon Bowker suggested they name their business after the whaling ship in Moby Dick to his then-creative partner, Terry Heckler, who responded, "Nobody's going to want to drink a cup of Pequod." They decided Captain Ahab's first mate, Starbuck, would be the name of the then-unknown brand. Here again is A. Robert Lee, reading and then unpacking Melville's symbolism in Moby Dick.
2: I always go to sea as a sailor because of the wholesome exercise and pure air of the forecastle deck. You couldn't ask anything better than that. That is the Boy Scout, that is Ishmael, going for that invigorating moment, the sea. We read on, "For as in this world, headwinds are more prevalent than winds from astern, that is, if you never violate the Pythagorean maxim, so for the most part, the Commodore on the quarterdeck gets his atmosphere at second hand from the sailors on the forecastle. He thinks he breathes it first, but not so." Now that, of course, is Melville tricking the reader. What on earth is the Pythagorean maxim? What on earth is this buried reference to these various headwinds? Well, not to put too fine an edge to it, it is simply that the Pythagorean maxim says, don't eat beans, it gives you wind. If you have wind, you fart. This is a reference inside this most classic of whaling books to a fart. Sailors fart, and therefore, surprisingly, the Commodore gets his wind, if you'll forgive me, from the astern.
0: In October 1851, Melville's second son was born to be followed by two daughters. Moby Dick's sales were poor, and the public's indifference toward the book caused Melville more problems than a bruised ego. He had bet too much on the book's prospective success. He had taken out a second mortgage on Arrowhead and was now having trouble making the payments. He was also overdrawn on the account with his publishers. Melville again needed a book that would sell. Pierre was written to appeal to his popular audience, but he had miscalculated again. Critics condemned the book, and readers didn't buy it. And the literary community even began to question his sanity. Melville's treatment of sexual themes of incest and illegitimacy was too much for his Victorian audience. In 1863, he was forced to sell Arrowhead and move back to New York City and turned his attention to poetry. Melville was deeply affected by the Civil War. He traveled to the battlefront and observed the war firsthand. From newspaper accounts and personal observations, he would produce Battle Pieces in 1866, a collection of Civil War poems. Here again is Robert Warren sitting on the battlefield at Shiloh in southwestern Tennessee.
3: Nobody wanted to read Melville. Melville was a dead man and felt like a dead man. And suddenly the war came, and the war woke him up. His own grief, his own sense of defeat, was now merged with a much broader one, a wider one, a national tragedy. His personal tragedy was absorbed into that. And somehow you can't help feeling that that fact is what drove him to the poems on the Civil War.
4: One cannot be profound about life, I don't think it's possible, without touching on the topic of death. Melville did more than touch on the topic. He explicated it. He wrestled with it. He chewed on it. He thought about it. He spoke to it. He was not obsessed with the topic, but it's in every one of his books.
0: In December 1866, at the age of 47, Herman Melville took what amounted to be the first consistent paying job of his adult life. His salary, a mere $4 a day. It was a desk job working as a customs inspector, number 75, at the Port of New York. After 19 years of service, a family inheritance allowed Melville to retire from the customs house. He was 66

0: Once again, he was free to devote full time to his writing. There was still some interest in him in England, but at home, he was almost completely forgotten. And when Melville died at 72 of a heart attack on September 28, 1891, more people knew him as a retired customs inspector than as a great writer. Though he's now recognized as a master of fiction, readers then just found him weird. Melville was truly a man ahead of his time. It wasn't until the 1920s, when the Melville Revival began, that he was finally recognized as one of the greatest American writers. So it should be no surprise that the blank scroll on his gravestone at Woodlawn Cemetery in the Bronx still reminds us how little understood and appreciated this man was in his day.
1: Melville is Apollonian in his thoughts. He is clean and clear. He is Bach-like. But then he's Rococo and ornate and Melvillian in the expression of those pristine thoughts. I like that combination. It's much better than the other way around, a fuzzy thought said simply.
2: Melville's metaphors slide into their meanings and hit you and tap. They don't hit you, they tap you and move away, and you have to say, wait a minute, he meant this and that. And that's the way with any great poet.
1: Love and hate, light and dark, good and bad, morality and license. All these things run all through his book.
3: We like people, don't we, who will take on the large questions. We've lost that Victorian confidence.
0: The New York Times wrote a week after Herman Melville's death, "There has died and been buried in this city a man who is so little known, even by name, to the generation now in the vigor of life that only one newspaper contained an obituary account of him. And this was but three or four lines. He has died an absolutely forgotten man." Moby Dick is now one of the most famous books in the English language. For all the mockery that he endured during his life, it looks like Herman Melville got the last laugh. He may have seen it coming. For as Ishmael says, there are times when a man takes his whole universe for a vast practical joke, though the wit thereof he but dimly discerns, and more than suspects that the joke is at nobody's expense but his own.
4: And a terrific job on the production, editing, and storytelling by our own Greg Hengler. And you heard so many great literary voices in that piece, and also some remarkable readings. I urge you, pick up Moby Dick. And what a story we heard about, well, so much. But in the end, the reception to Moby Dick, which was just terrible. Sales weren't just poor. They actually put him into the poorhouse. His reputation fell into the dumpster. And by 1866, he was a full-time worker as a customs inspector. And we learned that when he died, nobody had given him any credit for the works he'd done. He died almost anonymously. But those themes that he hit, love and hate, good and bad, morality and license, as one of those critics said, he hit with a flair, a style that Americans fell in love with in the 1920s. The story of America's Shakespeare, Herman Melville's story, here on Our American Stories.
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2: 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Yes, McGraw's the first name. Millhaven's the last name. I know it's a mouthful. That's the name they gave me. 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
7: News. I'm Paul Stevens. The New Jersey coastline taking a big hit from an ongoing nor'easter that's tapping into memories of Superstorm Sandy back in 2012.
8: People who live in these homes are telling me this is the worst flooding they have seen since Sandy, and some of them even think that it's actually sticking around a little bit longer than it did with that storm. But how deep this water gets, you can imagine.
7: Fox Weather's Katie Byrne in Ocean City, New Jersey. President Trump rejecting a proposal from Iran to reopen the Strait of Hormuz and restart our talks to end the current war.
9: Per the Wall Street Journal, Iran had proposed a seven-day ceasefire during which the U.S. would lift its naval blockade, unfreeze some Iranian assets, and lift sanctions on oil exports. In turn, Iran would reopen the Strait of Hormuz and start negotiations on its nuclear program.
7: Fox's Madeline Rivera in D.C. 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
11: This is Our American Stories, and as you all know by now, some of our favorite stories to tell are stories about businesses, because these are the American dream often. The American dream is starting your own place. By the way, it also means coaching a football team, or starting a church, or being a nurse. But we have a general fondness of people who start businesses because where do jobs come from? We previously told you the story of Jim Keyes and how he rose out of poverty to become the CEO of 7-Eleven and save the company from collapsing after filing for bankruptcy. Today, Jim joins us again to tell another story of 7-Eleven. Here's Jim with a story.
12: Around the time the company filed for bankruptcy, I went to my mentor at the time, the person who had encouraged me to come to 7-Eleven, a guy named John Thompson. He was the son of the founder of 7-Eleven. 7-Eleven started in 1927 with an ice house, an ice dock in Oak Cliff, just south of Dallas. And it was selling 50-pound blocks of ice to people to put in their, quote, their ice box. Literally, there was no refrigeration at the time. You couldn't just plug in a refrigerator. So it's hard to imagine that in 1927 we were still doing this. And how did you get ice to Dallas, Texas? So they were a very successful company, but it was quite a process to mine ice, literally, from the north, get it to the south, store it in an environment with no refrigeration. They had to store the ice literally underground. and to sell it in small blocks.

people could put in their ice box to keep their milk and their eggs cold. So I went to John Thompson and said, should I leave the company? Have I made a bad career choice here? You know, I've only been here for 5 years. I'm still a pretty young guy. You're bankrupt. We're bankrupt. People are saying 7-Eleven has no need to exist anymore because grocery stores were open 24 hours. Everyone else sold beer and cigarettes. And he said, that's precisely the problem. He said, if you go back, he said, I'll just tell you what my daddy told me, the story of the Frigidaire being invented sometime around 1928. He said, here we were selling ice. And we would have gone out of business by 1930. But my uncle Johnny Green, he said, started asking customers what they want. And what they told him was, we don't come here for the ice. We come here for the convenience of buying ice from you. Or how else are we going to get ice, right? So you make it convenient. Well, now we've got Frigidaire. We don't need ice anymore. We've got our own refrigerator to keep things cold. Why don't you sell us things to put in that more conveniently than having to run to the grocery store? And so they did. So that literally was the birth of the first convenience store, 7-Eleven, that was called U-Totem at the time. And they emerged from there. John's lesson to me was that, he said, Jim, if you dial forward to 1990, 1991, we've gotten ourselves to the point now where we sell beer, soft drinks, and cigarettes, because those things used to be more convenient to buy here than somewhere else. But everybody sells those now. So your job is to find things that people need more conveniently. And if you can do that, there's no reason, he said, convenience will never go away. Beer and cigarettes may diminish, but convenience will never die. And I took him to heart. I stayed with the company, started becoming obsessed with finding things, whether it was a multifunction ATM that we could put in every store, prepaid phone cards that I found in Asia and brought back to the United States, a beer with an aluminum bottle that you see now, you know, everywhere that we use to differentiate. I found that product in Asia and brought it back here to the United States and convinced Budweiser to make it first. And lots of ways to innovate with convenience, and that differentiation gave us 10 years of improved same-store sales and helped make my career. I talk a lot about the American dream now, and I talk a lot about being the beneficiary of the American dream, but I never really understood it or talked about it in personal terms until I discovered from my first-generation 7-Eleven franchisees what the American dream really was. And that occurred in a backwards way. Again, it occurred through crisis, through catastrophe. It happened on 9/11. I was on my way to work. I was actually stopping at the office to pick up a bag and head to New York City on 9/11. By the time I got to the office, of course, the first tower had been hit, and my flight was canceled, and we were all gathered around the TVs trying to figure out what was going on. And it wasn't long. It was probably right after the second tower fell, and there was now confirmation that this was a terrorist attack, that we started getting inbound calls about franchisees. We had, in the worst case, right in Chicago, we had an off-duty police officer go up to one of our franchisees, Sikh, Indian, a gentleman, put a gun to his head, said, go back home. You just blew up the World Trade Center. So it was a blanket stereotype of everyone in our stores, from Indians to Pakistanis to Mexican immigrants who were running a store or in a store who were perceived to be the problem. That was a wake-up call for all of us. We invoked our Y2K protocol, which is, interestingly enough, we had just come through Y2K without any incident. But thankfully, we put a protocol in place that allowed us to communicate with every single store on an hourly basis in case there were problems. So we put that protocol in place, and we're shocked at the number of incidents that were occurring all over the country in our stores, where first-generation Americans were being persecuted for their image, not even their religion or their ethnicity, just for their image in the store as non-American, perceived to be non-American. So we put a number of things in place. We were the first to reach out to the American Red Cross and said, we want to bury our stores in red, white, and blue. We did the little red, white, and blue ribbons and started selling them for a dollar with a contribution going to the Red Cross. We ended up raising like $300 million in the first 30 days to be able to help in some way. But our objective was somewhat selfish. We wanted to Americanize the stores and deflect this

0: perception that people had that we were not American. Following that, I began to talk to franchisees. Why are we? You know, we had been the butt of Jay Leno's jokes, David Letterman's jokes. Jay Leno one time gave me an award here in Dallas, and when I walked off stage, everyone was laughing, and I didn't understand why they were laughing, and I sat down and was told, he just, as soon as you walked off stage, said, "Can you believe it, a guy from 7-Eleven who speaks English?" And so I realized we've got a bad image here that is not, I mean, maybe it is true. Why are we so heavily minority in our stores? And I started asking franchisees, how'd you get here? Why did you become a 7-Eleven franchisee? And the stories were all very much the same. They were, ironically, my story. I came from nothing, or I came from a country where I had things, and I came to this country with nothing. I came here with $500 in a suitcase, and I knew that hard work in this country would pay off. And so I found that if I go to a 7-Eleven store, I can work on my own. I can either work for another franchisee, and if I work really hard, they'll help me save enough money to get my own business. And then the harder I work, the more I can make. And if I want two stores or three stores, I can get those. That's 7-Eleven, that's Subway, that's McDonald's. It's the same story, and many of the franchisees are related. And so if you go to a place like Los Angeles, I found there are interrelated families where, you know, one family would be successful and they'd invite another family to come work in their store, and then that would shoot off five more franchisees. And I realized this is the American dream. It's what these people, they've discovered the American dream. Here in our own backyard, we have people that think there are no opportunities here, and they're not partaking of the American dream. So let's celebrate this. So I took them all to Ellis Island for the 75th anniversary of 7-Eleven. We were bringing a lot of international people to Ellis Island. It sort of freaked out the park police, but we got approvals to do this. We had a massive event there, and I did it on Ellis Island on purpose to celebrate the diversity of 7-Eleven. We had one of the most beautiful things. We had a parade of 135 little kids, each carrying the flag of a country that was represented by our franchisees. All our franchisees from all over the world, from China, from Taiwan, Sweden, from everywhere, all came in. We had literally 135 or so nationalities represented, and the fireworks and the whole thing on Ellis Island. But I gave a speech, and I brought up a guy who was the head of the franchisee organization, and he and I had discovered that we both lived in the same building in New York City. It was called the College Residence Hotel. It was a little by the day or maybe by the hour kind of hotel. It was a pretty shady place. It was all I could afford. It was all he could afford. We discovered that we lived there at the same time, and that I was staying there because I couldn't afford a place in New York when I was in Columbia University. I literally drove back and forth because gas was cheaper than an apartment until I found this place that I could actually afford. He was staying there because he came $500 in his pocket and a suitcase. So here we were, two very poor individuals with different paths. I went to Columbia University, ended up at 7-Eleven, became CEO of the company. He stayed in that franchise store, got a second store, a third store, became franchisee of four or five stores on Long Island. He was ironically making more money than I was at the time. But those are two exact outcomes, celebrating the American dream. We both told our story on Ellis Island. Celebrating the American dream, both different paths, but both classic examples of the American dream. My favorite franchisee story at 7-Eleven.
1: The story of the American dream, told as well as it can be told, Jim Keyes, his story, his franchisee stories here on Our American Stories.
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10: Police in the UK say 5 men have been arrested near an airbase used by U.S. forces and are being held on suspicion of preparing a terrorist attack.
11: This major incident in the UK, police now say that 5 men have been arrested, suspected of committing offenses related to the country's Explosives Act. We also know that counterterrorism police have now taken over this investigation. Now, all of this happening near the Royal Air Force's Fairford base, which is about 100 miles west of London. This base hosts a U.S. Air Force squadron and has been used by American forces for limited strikes in the Iran war. Local police say the Army bomb squad was called in to examine 3 different vans. Some images appear to show bomb squad robots being used near those very vehicles. Investigators say the situation at the moment appears to be contained, but at one point, around 85 family households near the airbase were evacuated.
10: And that's Fox's Jeff Paul in Tel Aviv. President Trump reacting to news of the arrest today after landing in Chicago on his way to attend the President's Club at the Medina Country Club for the closing ceremony.
12: The arrest in the UK was fantastic. Working with Britain, it was an amazing job. We had them under investigation. They were looking to do big damage to our fort. And working with the British worked out great.
10: Local police say the Army bomb squad there was called in to examine 3 different vans. Investigators say the situation appears at this point to be contained. After nearly 60 years, Ripley's, believe it or not, is closing its auditorium in San Francisco. The attraction on Fisherman's Wharf opened way back in 1967. It will shut down before the end of this year, though no exact date has been announced. Ripley says there was not one specific reason for the closure, but they did cite the changing landscape of Fisherman's Wharf. I'm Paul Stevens, and this is Fox News.
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16: From the Seven Feathers Casino Studio, let's take a look at your KQEN weather forecast. Sunny with a high near 71 today. Tonight, mostly clear with a low around 45. Tomorrow, sunny with a high near 73. Tomorrow night, mostly clear with a low around 47. Tuesday, sunny with a high near 76. Wednesday, mostly sunny with a high near 75.
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17: This is Lee Habib, and this is Our American Stories, the show where America is the star and the American people, coming to you from the city where the West begins, Fort Worth, Texas. Victor Davis Hanson is an historian and classicist who has written extensively about George S. Patton, with the general being a key figure in his book, The Soul of Battle. Hanson argues that the real immorality in war is not the use of great force to inflict punishment, but the failure to exercise moral authority at all. Here's Victor Davis Hanson, and this came from a talk he gave at Hillsdale College, who sponsor this show. All of our history stories are sponsored by the great folks at Hillsdale College.
18: George Patton was resented by most of his peers because he was from one of the wealthiest families in America. Mount Wilson in L.A., that was his grandmother, Wilson, the Wilson family. His father was the city attorney of L.A. and owned 1,000 acres in Pasadena. He was fabulously rich on his own family side, and then he married in to the Ayer Pharmaceutical Company, Frederick Ayer's big empire. So when the image of American officers was Omar Bradley and Eisenhower and Lucian Truscott and Wade Haslip, all of these great people from the

hinterland of America. Here came Patton from California playing polo with his own yacht and a stable of horses all during the Depression. And he had been in the 1912 Olympics. He came in fourth. He might have won the pentathlon. He claimed that he was such a good shot that each time he shot, he put the bullet right through the prior hole, and the judges didn't understand that. And he may have been right. But if you follow his career through the 20s and 30s, up until Pearl Harbor, it was characterized by absolute brilliance. He was the first person to see that the Christie tank in 1919 had the best suspension and the Americans should go for it, and yet we didn't do it, and that was the model that the T-34 Russian tank adopted. He designed the U.S. cavalry saber. And in this entire process, he developed U.S. armor tactics. 1940, in war games in Louisiana, he captured the senior general, Hugh Drum. You may have seen The Dirty Dozen, that movie, that old movie about capture, how they played dirty. That was basically based on Patton's war maneuvers, well, how he went on a 400-mile goose chase, they thought, and ended up capturing the red general. He was on the blue team. And he did that two times. Then he went down and got into Indio, out in the middle of nowhere, and set up an entire desert warfare complex and taught Americans with inferior Lee tanks the elements of armor, pursuit, and breakthroughs. The point I'm making is that when Pearl, and he was 55 and he was still not a brigadier general. People hated him because he was drank too much. There were periods in his life when he womanized. He played polo, as I said. He was accident prone. He lit a gas lamp to look at his eye and it blew up and burned his face. He accidentally stabbed himself. In a horse accident, he broke his leg. He got phlebitis. He was always, and of course he died in a freak accident as well. So he was known as injury prone, reckless, rich, ostentatious, loud, and yet he spoke French, read German, and was highly educated. The point I'm getting at is that he enunciated or he articulated a worldview of war, and it was similar to his contemporaries like LeMay and Ridgway, and also very Sherman-esque. He was a big admirer of William Tecumseh Sherman, and he basically said that democracies are therapeutic societies and we don't train people, thank God, to kill people, but there are people in the world who do, and when they do, they need people like George Patton, who's part of and yet not part of a democracy, that understands the evil mind and can make soldiers for brief periods of time have the training and the courage and the fortitude to stand up to the Hermann Göring Division or Focke-Wulf 190 pilots or U-boats. And that was his principle, and then you would kill these evil people and you would protect the innocent, and he said that. And we don't like people to say that. When Colin Powell said, what's your strategy for the first Gulf War? He said, we're going to find the Saddam's army, we're going to cut it off, and then we're going to kill it. And people got very angry. Why did he have to say kill it at the end? That therapeutic alternative is deeply ingrained, and it's very hard for societies like us to mobilize against these perceived threats without these types of people. So when we were ready after Pearl Harbor to fight, the obvious choice for our first engagement was George S. Patton. Right before Pearl Harbor in October, he was promoted to Major General, two-star general. And yet, when we had Operation Torch, the November 1942 landings in Northwest Africa, he was not chosen to lead the entire project of Torch. He was given just the Western Command, 30,000 troops. The most incompetent, useless general in American history, Lloyd Freidenhall, was. And Eisenhower wrote a report and said, he looks like a general, he breathes fire, he's our man, I've never been more impressed. He would swagger around, he would pound his fist, and he didn't know anything, and the result was, as you know, the worst defeat in American history, really, was, or at least the most humiliating, the Kaiserin Pass, where Rommel destroyed an entire brigade, 3,000 missing, 400 dead, 600 tanks. Just Freidenhall, where was he? 50 miles back, dug in a bunker, probably drunk.
When it was time to

0: take over Second Corps. Everybody thought Patton will get his chance, and yet Eisenhower asked General Harmon to do it, who turned down and said, "This is pretty embarrassing. Patton deserves it." So Patton took over immediately at the Battle of El Gazar. He won the first battle Americans had won in World War II.
1: And you've been listening to Victor Davis Hanson tell the story not just of General George S. Patton, but about how democracies continue to be able to defend themselves against evil while enjoying the fruits of Western civilization. 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
1: And we continue with Our American Stories and with Victor Davis Hanson telling the story of not just George S. Patton, but, well, the soul of battle, and particularly how a genteel society and Western democracies themselves can survive and thrive when life and death are on the line. Let's continue with Victor Davis Hanson.
0: He wanted to continue.

occasion that he would get a supreme command. He slapped two soldiers quite despicably. He went into a hospital. He was mad because the absentee rate of soldiers for what we would call post-traumatic stress syndrome, what was known then as shell shock. There were three officers who watched the first slapping incident. The person had malaria when he was slapped. Second one, 2 weeks later, he had some ailment, whether it was a fever or it was just stress, we don't know, but he slapped him. In this period, one of his armored companies was on a bridge. There was an Italian farmer with two mules. They were being strafed. They didn't want to run over the mules. It was a very narrow bridge. Patton went up, took out his .357 on his right hand, and he had a .45 Colt the other, and shot these two mules and had them thrown over the bridge. And this was considered terrible. Think of this therapeutic mindset. Here you have a whole column stopped, and the papers and journalists are angry that Patton shot two mules and threw them over the bridge to facilitate the company getting out of a strafing attack. But in that case, that was a very important point, though, because he obviously should have been given one of three possible appointments. What I'm getting at is that there's a pattern here of somebody that has undeniable experience, preparation, and natural genius, who understands the horrific nature of war and bothers the people that command him, and yet sequentially, or time and time again, when he is not given a billet or an appointment or a promotion befitting what he's earned on the battlefield, people die. And yet, the way that the system or the therapeutic society justifies that is that he slapped a soldier. Germans, of course, were bewildered by this. I mean, it is a little mythical. The Germans knew of Patton. I don't think the movie is quite right that he was canonized by the Germans. Mostly after the war, they sort of change their views. They call him a cowboy and kind of reckless. But the point I'm making is that it is true that a number of German intelligence officers wouldn't believe that somebody of his talent would be relieved for slapping a couple of soldiers when German officers killed 25,000 soldiers in World War II, shot them for cowardice, or had them ordered shot. And so Patton is symbolic of a problem that all Western societies deal with since the Greeks, that the advent of civilization is a wonderful thing. It creates leisure. It creates material wealth, luxury. It's civilization. It's not tribalism. It's not barbarism. But in that process, we become tame. And yet the world around us is not tame. And we don't quite know how to justify using violence against people who want to kill us. And so from time to time, we see these fossilized memories of our past, and we bring them out of the proverbial closet, and we say, help us. Curtis LeMay, the B-29 program doesn't work. I know it's safe for our flyers at 30,000 feet, but the bombs are falling off top. Well, you go down 5,000 with napalm. That'll cure it. Oh, my God, you're going to burn people alive? I'll get rid of the industry. Or Matthew Ridgway. I'm going to let them come in, and then I'm going to surround them with napalm, and I'm going to blast them, and it's going to be winter, and they're going to regret they ever went into Korea. Our Sherman, this is the plantation of Hal Cobb. This is the guy who said that 250,000 Confederate soldiers were superior to us. Burn his plantation. Oh, Mao, he burned a southern plantation. And so when we see somebody like Patton, and you can see it throughout our culture, it's just not military. That was what made John Ford famous, that if you're Ethan Edwards and the Searchers and you want to find a small girl and you're dealing with some pretty tough Native American tribes, you want somebody with a dubious past. We're not quite told what he was, maybe a Quantrell Raider, John Wayne, and you don't know whether he's going to kill Natalie Wood or not, but he has the skills that both ensure that he's going to bring her back, but as you remember, once she's back, he opens the door and walks out. You don't want a guy like that there any more than you want Gary Cooper in High Noon to stay around after he's done what you have to do, shoot four people in the street. You don't want the Magnificent Seven in the village anymore. I remember that famous Yul Brynner and Steve McQueen said, well, I guess they're happy, and he said, they'll even be happier when we leave. And
I'll just finish by saying that this is not a new phenomenon that

0: we sometimes misdiagnose talent throughout all aspects of American society. When pre-civilized Greece was making this transition to the city-state, especially to radical democracy, there were people who saw the same phenomenon. One of the great minds of the Western literary canon, Sophocles. In a series of plays, he looked at this archetype of the oligarchic aristocratic class that had all of these anti-democratic skills, and by every measure of talent and courage and bravery, they excel, and yet they all end up badly because to reward them for those very characteristics would be a referendum on your own society. And I think that's a dilemma we all have to appreciate. I'm not asking us to change our views, but to every once in a while look in the corners, and when we see dark people, maybe they're not so dark after all. So it's hard. It's very hard to see that it's not the generals. The generals are representations of us. And there were people coming out of the Depression who were impoverished that didn't have the luxury to be therapeutic, and so Patton was the most popular general. The reason he was so successful was he had broad public support. The parents of the soldier he slapped wrote a letter and said that, I think it was wrong what you did, but boy, we're not going to criticize you. You're saving lives. I just don't think that would happen again. So the general today, and I think General Petraeus was a very good general, but it's more of an intellectual with a PhD rather than a blood and guts type of person. Now I'm quoting the 7th century BC poet Hesiod, that the most powerful of all human emotions is envy, what they call phanos. And it's true that the more successful person, that's what Greek ostracism and the democratic culture created, ostracize somebody not because he did something wrong, because everybody knows who he is. So we don't like people who do things that we can't in a democratic, pluralistic society. And so these people who show us and remind us of that, they're pretty scary people. But you can see that this person has certain obnoxious characteristics and certain skill sets that bring results, and you can guarantee that after we are the beneficiaries of the results, it's going to be persona non grata.
1: And a terrific job on the editing and production by Greg Hengler. And a very special thanks to Hillsdale College for providing the audio of this remarkable talk of Victor Davis Hanson's, which is not just about General Patton, but how, in the end, let's face it, we need our bad guys who can inflict harm on enemies trying to kill us. And nobody does a finer job of this than Victor. And also Hillsdale College, again, sponsors of this show. You hear the name again and again. Go to their website and sign up for any and all of Victor Davis Hanson's classes. They're terrific, his lectures on just about everything. And their latest on communism is a tour de force, as much a course as it is a mini documentary. I took it with my daughter, and it was fabulous. Go to hillsdale.edu to learn more. Again, that story and history of communism is simply terrific. The story of General George S. Patton and the need for bad guys to fight the fight against other nations' bad guys here on Our American Stories.
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7: And we return to Our American Stories. And up next, a story from Scott Jones. Scott is the author of Growing Up Rural, Lessons Learned for a Lifetime. And today he shares with us a story from his childhood about the importance of truth, entitled Dangling Feet. Take it away, Scott.
8: Straight north of our two-story stucco house is a large timbered area known as Illinois Grove. The lower Minerva Creek runs through the extensive timber, winding and turning until it reaches the Iowa River. This timbered area was my playground growing up, with beautiful oak and walnut trees that seemed to reach to the heavens. I would oftentimes go down to the creek in the summer and skip rocks over the water. This particular winter day found the sky gray with intermediate snow flurries over a freshly fallen layer of beautiful snow from the night before. I asked my dad if I could go down into the timber and just play around in the snow. throw sticks,

and maybe see some squirrels and red-headed woodpeckers. He didn't have a problem with that, but under one condition, that I would stay off the ice that covered the creek during the winter months. We had had a lot of rain that fall, and the Laura Minerva was higher than usual for this winter season. So I put on my long underwear, pants, flannel shirt, and rubber buckle boots and headed into my playground. I followed the road zigzagging between fallen trees and branches until I reached the creek. It was covered with a crystal smooth layer of beautiful ice. I didn't own a pair of ice skates, but my rubber boots would work fine to slip and slide on the ice, pretending to be a star hockey player. When you play against yourself, you can never lose. I made my way onto the ice and was having the time of my life. I had found a nice stick and a piece of tree bark to play with. Back and forth I would go, yelling, "Goal! Goal!" And then all of a sudden, as I had gotten out onto the middle of the frozen creek, I heard some cracking and creaking. Before I knew it, the ice broke under my feet, and my body went straight down through the ice and into the water underneath. My weight made a hole slightly larger than my body as I caught myself by my arms and elbows. Under the ice, the water was running at a very swift speed. I knew that if I went under, that would be it for me. As I hung on for dear life, my hopes were that the ice would stay intact around me and to pull myself up and somehow roll over the ice to the creek's edge. But with the water so powerful and my clothes wet and heavy, I found it nearly impossible to gather the strength I needed to pull myself up. Then the ice around me started to crack in every direction the more I tried to lift myself out. I thought, one last attempt to pull myself out, or else I'm going to meet my maker. I took some deep breaths and gathered my strength and strenuously put pressure down on my elbows to pull my body up and out of the fast-running, freezing water in hopes the ice would not break, throwing me back in and under. I kept pulling, grunting, and yelling out for dear life until I was able to pull myself out. And I rolled my body over and over toward the edge, with ice breaking, cracking all around me until I reached the bank of the creek. Now I thought, I have to get up and get home before I freeze to death. How would I explain to my dad, as he had made it clear that I was not to go onto the ice-covered creek? Maybe I can sneak into the house and neither of my parents will see me. So I came up with a genius plan. I will roll around in the snow and make it look like I'd been playing in the wet snow. Oh, how we can make up a story to avoid telling the truth for fear of the negative consequences. Well, that was what I did. Since the snow was fairly deep, I just threw myself into it and rolled around for a bit, though my clothes were becoming heavier and heavier. I made my way up from the creek to the house, which is about a quarter of a mile. My clothes were completely frozen and stiff, and my teeth chattering from the freezing cold. As I got closer to the house, I looked up and saw my dad standing out in the front yard, waiting for me. As I got close to him, he stared at me and asked, "What have you been doing all this time in the timber? And how did you get your clothes so wet and frozen?" I said, "I was just playing in the wet snow, rolling around, and having fun." Immediately, he responded, "You fell into the creek, didn't you?" It was like an arrow had pierced my heart. I replied, "Yes," and I will never forget how he responded to my shenanigans. He looked down at me with a tear coming down his cheek and said, "I am upset because you disobeyed me by going onto the ice, but I am more upset and hurt because you lied to me." My actions and my lies had pierced his heart.

0: as he had expected better from me. He said abruptly, "Get into the house, take off those clothes, and take a hot bath before you freeze to death." I do not remember him bringing up the subject again. I never did tell him the whole extent of what happened that day. I disobeyed my dad's wise counsel that day. He knew what the ice on the creek was like in the winter. He knew the dangers, and yet he trusted me to obey him. Growing up, I do not remember my dad ever asking me to do anything that was simply out of reach to accomplish. We worked hard on the farm, raising hogs, cattle, chickens, and planting grain crops. I am truly grateful for those years, and in that one act of disobedience, I almost lost my life. I'm not proud of that moment, but it taught me the value of parental wisdom based on their experience. And it taught me that to tell the truth is always the best thing to do, even if it seems difficult at the moment. Today, I am glad that my dad called me out on it. If he had let it go, it would have made it easier for me to do something like it again, though with less guilt. It's like cheating on a test or on our income taxes. You do it the first time and don't get caught, so the second time you're tempted to fudge, it becomes much easier. I wounded my dad and myself that day and broke my dad's trust in me. Not forever, but for a while. That trust takes time, effort, and accountability to win back. Good, healthy relationships are founded upon trust, honesty, and forgiveness.
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1: I'm Roxanne Evans. British police arrest five men near an airbase used by U.S. forces, suspected of preparing a terrorist attack. President Trump reacting to the news.
2: The arrest in the U.K. was fantastic. Working with Britain, it was an amazing job. We had them under investigation. They were looking to do big damage to our fort. And working with the British worked out great.
1: The nor'easter turns deadly. A fallen tree killed a man in Brooklyn, New York, and a swimmer missing off Long Island. East Coast residents dealing with heavy rain, damaging winds, and coastal flooding.
3: We've had water sticking around here because of the high tide cycles. The bay, that's where all of this water is coming from, and it's several feet deep.
1: Fox's Katie Byrne in Ocean City, New Jersey. 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
5: And we continue with Our American Stories and with the story of an immigrant named Audrey Gruse. And this is the kind of story that can only happen in America. Here's Audrey.
6: My parents would never have left Lithuania. My mother was a school teacher, and my father was a dashing and quite handsome cavalry officer. And the two of them met and had me, and unfortunately, when I was an infant, Lithuania was nearing the end of the war, World War II, and my parents fled Lithuania because my dad would have been forced by the communists to work with them. He had actually escaped working with the Germans when they first came up north. He somehow escaped from a German prison camp because he would not work with them. And then when the communists came down, they, of course, took over Lithuania. And then Lithuania became a republic of the Soviet Union. When it was a little bit sold down the river at the Yalta Conference, Roosevelt simply gave Lithuania and the Baltic countries to the communists, and that was a terrible thing, a terrible period for the country. What my parents used to say is the communists could take anything and everything away from us, but they can't take away your education and your spirit. My parents fled. They fled by going south. They went into Poland and Germany. They ended up in a displaced persons camp. And my father became commandant of that camp run by the Americans. And they were very lucky that they had relatives who lived in the United States, in Newark, New Jersey, that were able to sponsor them.

was an amazing story for my parents and very difficult. And I think that the trauma of the war, of coming to America, just the tragedy and trauma of it, ultimately, I think, affected my mother, who was very creative and very sensitive. She was a poet. She wrote poetry every day of her life. And my mother loved to express herself through iambic pentameter. Da-da-da-da-da-da-da-da-da-da-da-da-da-da. And I would memorize her poems as a child and recite them on Radio Free Europe, because their dream was to go back to their country, where they lived in a beautiful suburb. And I think that every refugee from any country that they love and have a history with has to go through some kind of emotional trauma. And ultimately, it caught up with my mother. My mother had what they called a nervous breakdown in, I think it was the late 50s, early 60s. She simply gave up. We found her, my father found her, kind of catatonic, just not moving in a corner of our home. We didn't know very much. The children, by then, two sisters and I, kind of weren't aware of all that happened. But my father said that my mother is sick. She was taken to the hospital. And in those days, nervous breakdown was all they told my father. There wasn't much communication with the doctors. And a nervous breakdown, today we know, is major depression. And they really did not know that much about it in those days. So we had a very loving, up, creative, fun, wonderful mother that we knew. And when she came home, we knew that somehow her nerves were broken. My sisters and I thought that we did it. We felt very guilty and very scared. You know, children often take responsibility, thinking that they're involved in everything, in every way. And it was really a very difficult time for both my father and my sisters and I, because we witnessed years of different diagnoses, years of different medications, and kind of this terrible sadness that is, and loss of energy that is a mark of depression. It was at times embarrassing. Mental health was not spoken about. Depression was not a word that people used. In writing, they used melancholia and talked about Orson Welles or referred to in other literate ways. All those years of my family being aware of my mother struggling with depression, we were unable, unless to the most private of friends, we were unable to share our story. It was terrible at times. You know, some young friends would make fun. They'd say, your mother's crazy, or terrible things. And that's how people viewed it sometimes. And I remember it was the days of when people had cancer. You crossed the street when someone had the big C because you thought it was contagious. All based on ignorance. So I realized only after my mother's death, 16 years ago, I realized that I might be able to do something in this field. I was devastated when my mother died. And I talked to her psychiatrist. He, in turn, introduced me to neuroscientists and other people in the mental health field. And I remember someone suggesting that we just open a center, a neuroscience center. Well, I just didn't feel that bricks and mortar, and big bricks and mortar, was the answer. I really felt we had to get to the bottom of what's going on in depression and in mental health. And some of the neuroscientists told me that there was a crisis going on in the field of research. 7 or 8 of the leading pharmaceutical companies were getting out of the brain biology research fields because it was simply too expensive and they weren't getting new medications.

0: patients fast enough. It was written up in the New York Times that Big Pharma is out of brain and bio research. And at that time, most of the basic antidepressants out there were versions of Prozac. Prozac was introduced in 1985. So that was, in all that time, we had no new categories of medication. 35% of the people who have depression struggle with it and don't have an antidepressant that works for them, where they have terrible side effects. So it's amazing that in 35 years since Prozac was introduced, no new category. All of these facts came into play, and I thought, why don't I try? Why don't I try to create a foundation for advanced research named after my mother, Hope? What better name could there be than the ironic coincidence that my mother's name was Hope? So I started a foundation, the Hope for Depression Research Foundation, named after my mother, Hope, what is now the most advanced and number one depression research organization in the country. We are now in two clinical trials with a major new category of medication. My story is really an only in America story. It could not have happened in other parts of the world because we as Americans are known for our philanthropy. In other parts of the world, in socialized countries in Europe, they are accustomed to the government taking care of them, accustomed to the government funding scientific research, funding culture, funding all kind of these government securities that are given to people. And people don't feel that they should privately be donating to anything cultural. They have been taught that the government will take care of it. In America, we know that that is not the way that it happens, and that private people can make an enormous difference with their own inspiration, their own aspiration, and their own achievements. I really feel that my story and what I was able to create could never have happened anywhere but good old USA.
1: And great job, as always, to Joey for producing the piece. And thanks to Audrey Gruss for sharing her story, her mom's story, and her rebuttal to what happened to her mom, a beautiful rebuttal. And Audrey is the founder of the Hope for Depression Research Foundation. 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Audrey Gruss's story, a great American dreamer story, here on Our American Stories.
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7: Direct hit. I'm Roxanne Evans, Fox News. People in the Mid-Atlantic states are being urged to use caution as a strong nor'easter passed through. Here's Fox's Gornell Scott.
8: Heavy rain and high winds continue to batter the eastern U.S., from canceled flights in Boston to the shutdown of the road on and off Hatteras Island in North Carolina. The Jersey Shore has also seen its share of damage and disruption, according to New Jersey Governor Mikey Sherrill.
9: The Department of Environmental Protection will inspect the beaches and compile a damage report. We will start fixing what we can and submit an application for federal assistance if appropriate.
8: While the worst of the weather is expected to move through before the work week starts, the cleanup in many states will continue through Monday. Gernal Scott, Fox News.
7: President Trump is in Illinois today to attend the President's Cup at the Medina Country Club for the closing ceremony. The President speaking to reporters about the state of the economy and the Iran conflict before departing the White House.
10: We have the best income numbers per individual in the history of our country. People are making more money than they've ever made before. With all of that, oil will come dropping down as soon as Iran gives up. As soon as the war is over, which will be soon, oil is going to come plummeting down and oil prices are coming down.
7: And this comes as President Trump rejected a proposal from Iran that would reopen the Strait of Hormuz. The president says the regime wants to reopen the waterway because, in his words, quote, they have no money coming in. UK police arrested five men near an airbase used by the United States on suspicion of preparing a terrorist attack. Authorities are investigating an Iran link as one possibility. 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
7: Another weekend of violence in Chicago. Nine people injured in various shootings and one man dead after being shot and chased through a South Side neighborhood Friday night. Chicago Police Department says a car pulled up to the victim. Two people inside started shooting. The victim got into his own car and drove away as the suspect

0: gave chase, shooting at him in traffic. And on Saturday night, a one-year-old in the Southwest Side was found by police with a gunshot wound inside a home. The toddler, now in critical condition, while a person of interest was taken into custody. Colombia has extradited a rebel leader to the United States as the country shifts its security strategy toward closer cooperation with Washington. Fox's Deborah Valentine has more.
1: Giovanni Andres Rojas, a spokesman and leader of Comandos de la Frontera, a rebel group known for trafficking cocaine in Putumayo, a Colombian province, was placed in the custody of federal agents after his extradition. His extradition was delayed for several months because Rojas was protected from extradition by former Colombian President Gustavo Petro. Petro asked him to participate in peace talks with the Colombian government. The new government, led by conservative President Abelardo de las Priegas, Asia lifted the ban on Rojas's extradition, signaling a shift in the nation's security strategy. Rojas faces drug trafficking and terrorism charges in the U.S. Deborah Valentine, Fox News.
0: And tomorrow morning, history will be made as the world's largest rocket is set to launch into orbit for the first time. The 400-foot-tall ship is expected to launch from SpaceX's Starbase in South Texas. It will be the third Starship flight this year. If the orbital launch is successful, it paves the way for SpaceX to put NASA astronauts on the moon by 2028. I'm Roxanne Evans, and this is Fox News.
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5: From the Seven Feathers Casino Studio, let's take a look at your KQEN weather forecast. Sunny with a high near 71 today. Tonight, mostly clear with a low around 45. Monday, sunny with a high near 73. Tuesday, sunny with a high near 76. Wednesday, mostly sunny with a high near 75. And Thursday, mostly sunny with a high near 74.
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6: Okay, let me just tell you, they're the worst.
7: Who are?
6: Not just group chats, school group chats.
7: You don't like the, what do they call them, the GC? That's what the kids call them.
6: You don't like them?
7: In the GC?
6: No, I'm talking about parents.
7: Yeah, this is your group chat, GC, yes. I don't like any of them.
6: Why not?
7: First of all, notifications. When someone says, hey, tomorrow is picture day, and then every person in the group chat has to go, got it, thanks, cool, oh, that's great, thanks. No.
6: Johnny just, can't make it.
7: We all know. You understand.
6: Now, picture this. A new mom joins, and she signs in with just one letter, M, and thanks everybody for the warm welcome. And then, lo and behold, that mom is Meghan Markle.
7: Oh.
6: Yeah, that's right. You know, they moved to England with the kids.
7: Right.
6: And within just a few hours, her private cell phone number was out there in WhatsApp for everybody to take a look at.
7: That's not right. If she is being a parent and getting in a group chat, just let her be a parent and don't really, what did she sell it to the Daily Mail for $50?
6: Oh, no, they posted it on the internet.
7: You didn't even make any money off of it.
6: Do you remember when Meghan Markle was first dating Prince Harry?
7: Okay.
6: And I find this so hard to believe that she came out and she said, you know what? I had a blind date with him. I didn't even know who he was.
7: Yeah? No? You don't read the paper? Look at the internet? Watch television?
6: Gosh, isn't that something? Maybe she just had a little amnesia.
7: Maybe just a little.
6: Mm-hmm.

0: million dollars a year. It's traditional media and doing it themselves.
1: I think it's great. All right, I got this in my email the other day. It was a voicemail sitting on a calendar that came in through email, and it's dressed up like an appointment. I don't know if you've seen these. But scammers are sending fake invites with a click here to listen link. And if you tap yes, maybe, or no, then that tells them that your address is alive. So what you want to do is fix this. Under Google Calendar, get into settings, and then you want to set add invitations if the sender is known. And once you do that, they all go hasta la vista. So make sure you want to check that out. If you do get this voicemail, just don't click it.
0: No, don't click on anything.
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3: In this segment, the Adapt Integrated Healthcare Crisis Team case manager Doug Walton talks about the issue of suicide prevention.
4: I would recommend that they talk to somebody. 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If they don't feel like they can talk to somebody that they know, they can call 988. They can call helplines. They can call Teen Talk. They can even call for our mobile crisis folks to come talk to them. There are folks out there who feel this way, and they need to be able to talk to somebody. You may not agree with suicide. That doesn't mean that you can't recommend that that person at some point in time talk to somebody or suggest it, or even maybe just simply by the fact that you're talking with them and listening, that will help them get through that. The suicide wave, for lack of a better term, doesn't last that long. It's maybe 5-10 minutes. After that, the really severe, high emotional rush of feeling like suicide is going to start dwindling. And if you can get them past that point, then you should be able to have a better conversation. Right. I mean, the big one that we're looking at would be at hopelessness. And when somebody doesn't have hope, they start thinking that there's nothing else and they would rather be somewhere else. And sometimes that falls into that I'm going to kill myself category. As you mentioned earlier, it might be I'm going to take 2 weeks and go to Maui. We would rather go to Maui than go the other route. But that's where it's going to hit us hard, is that hopelessness, and we need to be able to get out of that. There are certain mental illnesses that can be passed genetically. That doesn't predispose them to be suicidal, but there are certainly life things that happen, your risk factors that happen in life, trauma, traumatic brain injuries, different medical conditions. All of those can give you a higher risk. And then if you have attempted a suicide before, that puts you at even higher risk. Or if you've known somebody who has completed a suicide, that will put you, or that could put you, at a higher risk. I've just taken the passion that I had for law enforcement throughout my career towards negotiations, crisis intervention, continue that after retiring.
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5: Fox News, I'm Carmen Roberts. The nor'easter turns streets in the northeast and New England into rivers. As the storm eases, a big cleanup is ahead.
6: Finally, we're past high tide. The water's receding. We've had, in some spots, 7 or 8 high tides in a row. That's why we've had all the coastal flooding, also the beach erosion, especially Jersey, Maryland, Delaware beaches.
5: Fox Weather's Mike Seidel on New York's Long Island. British police arrest 5 men near an airbase used by the U.S. during the war against Iran and are holding them on suspicion of planning a terrorist attack.
7: Local police say the Army bomb squad was called in to examine 3 different vans. Some images appear to show bomb squad robots being used near those very vehicles. At one point, around 85 family households near the airbase were evacuated.
5: Fox's Jeff Paul, America's Listening.

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9: I'm Kathleen Maloney. The Northeast shoreline is getting pummeled by a nasty nor'easter that won't quit.
10: Winds reached as high as 74 miles an hour in Surf City, and some coastal towns saw up to 3 inches of rain, with more on the way.
9: New Jersey Governor Mikey Sherrill says the storm is causing beach erosion and severe flooding. British police arrest 5 men near an air base used by U.S. forces. President Trump says they're suspected of preparing a terrorist act.
11: Working with Britain, it was an amazing job. We had them under investigation. They were looking to do big damage to our fort. We had them under view for a long time, and we got them.
9: The arrests made in the early morning hours in the town of Welford, about 100 miles west of London. 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
0: Let me tell you, everybody needs a VPN. I used the same VPN for years because, let me tell you, I don't really like change. But then it started getting slower and clunkier. So I did exactly what I tell you to do. I shopped around. I tested all the big

0: Star Base in South Texas. It'll be the third Starship flight this year. If the orbital launch is successful, it paves the way for SpaceX to put NASA astronauts on the moon by 2028. And a big night for the music industry as the 2026 MTV Video Music Awards takes place in Los Angeles. Taylor Swift will receive the inaugural Artist Director honors, making her the most awarded artist in VMA history. I'm Kathleen Maloney. This is Fox News.
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3: Good afternoon from the Seven Feathers Casino Studios. Taking a look at your KQEN weather forecast for your Sunday afternoon. Expecting sunshine with a high around 71. Tonight, mostly clear with an overnight low around 45. On Monday, we're expecting more sunshine with temperatures creeping up into the low 70s. And we are expecting to be in the mid to low 70s throughout much of the week.
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4: Okay, so picture this. You ordered a Lyft.
5: Okay.
4: The car pulls up.
5: Sure.
4: And the driver says, hey, thanks for taking a Lyft today.
5: You're welcome.
4: You are looking like you're just a savvy guy.
5: I am.
4: I have some questions for you.
5: Questions?
4: Do you like use Lyft a lot?
5: Kinda, sorta.
4: And what do you like about Lyft? What don't you like about Lyft? Have you ever taken Uber? How does Uber compare to Lyft?
5: Why are you talking? I said no talking in the app, and now you're just giving me the third degree here.
4: About once every 6 weeks, Lyft CEO David Risher logs into the driver app and spends the entire day picking up strangers.
5: Oh, that's, you know what? That's a hands-on CEO. I like that.
4: I like that, too. His line, I drive to learn, not to earn. Okay. What would you say if you knew that the driver was the CEO?
5: How come when I got into most of your cars, they have an odor?
4: Oh, my gosh. Don't even get me started. 15 different air fresheners.
5: Oh, I got in one, and you know what? This is a true story, so Lyft, you can come after me. I got in one at a dealership on Bell Road. It had to take me all the way behind South Mountain to Ahwatukee. We're talking a 50-minute drive. Two exits later, I said, pull over. I got to get out. It was a mix of BO and cigarettes. I could not do it.
4: Okay. What if it was BO, cigarettes, and the pine air freshener?
5: It wouldn't have helped. It was so bad. And I told, and she's like, why do you want me to cancel? I said, because it stinks in here, and I've got to get out. And she didn't say anything. She just pulled off the freeway and let me out at a QT.
4: Now, wait until you hear what he did before Lyft. He walked out on one of the richest men in the world, and I was actually like, yes. And before we get to all of that, let me tell you, I've tried a lot of antivirus software over the years. And if you're still using free antivirus software in the time of artificial intelligence, okay, that's bad. 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

0: 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So get this. The CEO, now the CEO of Lyft, David Reusser, back in 1997, he quit Microsoft, even though Bill Gates said, please don't go. Please don't go. And, I mean, that's something that he and I agree on.
1: You don't want to work with Bill Gates either?
0: No, I think it has something to do with Jeffrey Epstein, his ex-wife.
1: All right.
0: All the problems that he's had there.
1: Sure, I guess there's that stuff.
0: Then he went to work for a tiny little online bookstore called Amazon.
1: Oh.
0: He was employee number 37. He helped grow it from $15 million in sales to $4
1: billion. Oh, that's pretty good resume.
0: Jeff Bezos has a permanent thank you to him on the Amazon.com website. When Lyft asked him to be the CEO, he actually said to the board of directors, just hang up the phone.
1: Why?
0: I'm just not interested. I don't want the gig.
1: Mm-hmm. But he ended up doing it. Mm-hmm.
0: That's it. The backseat chats actually changed things. I read about this, I think, in Fast Company. A writer named Ann told him about surge pricing that made her commute impossible to budget. So now there's price lock. Another writer said that just showing up 1 minute late could cost him his job. So then he put stricter times on when the drivers actually have to show up. I mean, this is a CEO who actually uses his own product. Just imagine if the cable company guy tried that.
1: Well, remember the CEO, I think it was Burger King or one of the fast food places, tried to do a video of him eating a burger, and it looked like he had never held meat in between a bun and his hands.
0: I never saw
1: ever.
0: That.
1: Oh, I got to find it and show it to you. It's so robotic and mechanical that it turned on him. He doesn't know enough about his product.
0: No, because he can't eat a burger?
1: No.
0: No.
1: But this guy's living it.
0: Yeah, that's it. Lyft. That's it. And on that happy note, welcome, ladies and gentlemen. It's called the Kim Komando Show because, after all, I am your digital goddess and is the nation's largest, let's say the best, the awesomest, the most entertaining. What other words can we use?
1: You blonde.
0: You bald.
1: That's it. You blonde, you bald. It's the new name of the show.
0: Yes, that's Andrew Babinski. And a salute goes out to all of our men and women in uniform listening on the American Forces Network, and also everybody who's on all of our close to 450 stations throughout the country. And the line is open at 844-COMMANDO, by the way. That's 844-KOMANDO. All right, we've heard all the horror stories about the data centers,
1: mm-hmm.
0: How property values decrease, they guzzle a lot of water, they eat a lot of power, you have to listen to the hum all night. So I did something that was really interesting, is that I went and parked outside the QTS data center near Phoenix Sky Harbor Airport.
1: Okay.
0: And it was hot, but I did it for the show.
1: And now that's going to be in a loud, I mean, you're right next to an airport. And it's industrial everywhere. It's super busy.
0: The only thing I heard were planes.
1: Okay, really?
0: And really, it wasn't that bad. It's 80 acres, 5 giant buildings, 1 million square feet, 17 football fields of computers. This is humongous.
1: Is this the one that only has like 15 employees too?
0: They say maybe close to 40.
1: Okay.
0: But still.
1: That's nothing for 5 buildings.
0: That's nothing. They fill the cooling system once, 3.1 million gallons. It recirculates like the coolant in your car. So they're not using a lot of water to keep all the AI computers cool. Now, they did get in hot water in Georgia for using way more than it disclosed during construction. So the building phase is something to watch. So if you're freaking out because there's a data center coming near you, I don't know if you necessarily have to do that. Because if they're using today's building standards, it might just be okay.
1: Okay.
0: Now, would you be concerned if there was a data center coming up near you?
1: The only reason why I would be concerned is because everyone else has preconceived notions about it. You know, like, I used to live near an airport, like 4 blocks away. And I went to refinance, and I had to get an inspection done in the house for a refinance because I was in a danger zone because I was so close to an airport. Oh. And I think it's the same thing. Someone buying a house may go, oh, there's a data center 3 miles away. We're not interested.
0: That's true.
1: That's the only concern I'd really have.
0: The IRS. Don't you love the IRS? I love the IRS.
1: They're the best people on planet Earth.
0: I'm just going to preface this whole story about how much I love the Internal Revenue Service.
1: You know what I love about them the most? How much they don't want to audit people. Like, they just don't even want to do it.
0: Mm-mm, not at all. During 2022, the IRS had 10 AI projects. Last year, 126. 65 or so sensitive. The IRS won't say what they do, but they are saying that

0: They have new auditors that never sleep, never take lunch, never ask why.
1: This is not good.
0: It's artificial intelligence. Right.
1: This is bad for us.
0: And so it's going to be tripping the alarm. Say you claim a deduction way bigger than last year's, or you left off a 1099 client already sent into the IRS. It's going to start connecting all of the dots.
1: I don't like that.
0: Mm-mm.
1: Not because I commit tax fraud, but because I do my own taxes and I'm also lazy. And that is a bad combination.
0: That is a very bad combination. I don't think you should be doing your taxes yourself anymore.
1: Why?
0: Because I just think it's a bad idea.
1: Although, can I tell you the difference? I paid a guy $184 to do my taxes. I owed $4,000. I did it myself. I got back $11,000.
0: And he loves the IRS.
1: I love them.
0: You have to ask your accountant one question. This is brand new. Are you putting my info into an AI tool?
1: And?
0: If your accountant says yes, they need a signed permission slip first. There's a form number called 7216. Of course, there's a form number.
1: The good old 7216.
0: Yes. What do you think is scarier, a human auditor or an AI one?
1: AI, absolutely. Humans get tired. Humans want to check out early on Friday. Humans make the same mistakes we make when we're doing our taxes. AI is going to be way more diligent.
0: I remember in my early 20s, I got audited.
1: And?
0: And I went to a tax accountant. I'm like, I don't know why I got audited. And he said, did you file your taxes? I'm like, do I have to do that every year?
1: Do you remember? We had a coworker here. I don't want to throw him under the bus, but you know what I'm talking about?
0: No.
1: He worked here a long time.
0: Yes.
1: Okay. So he and I were out. We did a night show together as well. And we were outside in the parking lot just killing time. And I said, did you do your taxes yet? And he's like, oh, no, I don't do taxes. And I was like, what? He's like, yeah, I'm not worried about getting the refund. It's probably small anyway. Or, I said, no, you have to file every year. And he was like, you're kidding me. He did not know. And he did. He went and filed 7 years of back taxes that year.
0: You know what? I was in my early 20s. I really did not know that you had to file every year. And so the tax accountant who represented me, I said, so how'd it go? And he said, I used the blonde defense.
1: Did it work?
0: Yes.
1: Yay!
0: Let's see. Owners of newer Tableau DVRs, you might want to start paying attention because ads are popping up at random times inside antenna TV recordings in the Apple TV app. You know, they always figure out a way for that.
1: Sure. They sneak it in wherever they can.
0: Roku and Fire TV folks haven't been reporting it yet, but Fast Forward still works. But Tableau has some splaining to do.
1: We only had it happen one time, but we own a Roku in the bedroom TV, and we turned it on, and there was an ad before the home screen
0: appeared.
1: Yeah,
0: that's happening now.
1: But it only has happened one time.
0: Well, they were just testing.
1: Yeah. See how mad we got?
0: Yes.
1: How hard we pressed the buttons after we were forced to watch it?
0: So Barry's wearing an Oura ring now.
1: Okay.
0: Because he said it's better for him to wear his Apple Watch. So he's wearing his Oura ring with his Apple Watch.
1: Are they arguing with each other?
0: Period. But the numbers are wild. They're going public. Whenever a company goes public, you start really seeing what's happening behind the scenes. They're going to go public at $44 a share, $15.6 billion valuation. But the numbers are the wild ones. They sold 3.6 million rings last year.
1: Okay, but are they making their money on the back end, selling all this information to health insurance companies and all that jazz?
0: 5 million paying subscriptions, they're saying. I don't know if they're selling the data. Revenue's up 74%, $1.21 billion. Wow, that's a lot. The ring is $400, and the subscription is $5 a month.
1: I don't believe it's a lasting thing. I think it's a little fatty and trendy.
0: They say that people get hooked on the sleep tracking.
1: Yeah, but people got hooked on what was that exercise equipment that everybody had to have?
0: Peloton?
1: Yeah. And now nobody uses Peloton.
0: Okay. I'm on my Peloton 3 or 4 times a week.
1: Okay, you're one person.
0: Okay, and I have a tread.
1: Yeah.
0: And I have the little bicycle.
1: Sure. But everyone, you know how many Pelotons right now are on Facebook Marketplace?
0: Tons.
1: The rest of them.
0: Yeah, that's probably true. That's probably true. Okay, do you remember Rock'em Sock'em Robots?
1: Of course.
0: Okay. Somebody just played it for real. Now, I did not see. Tell me about the fight, because I didn't really see it.
1: I only saw a quick clip of it, and it was the guy hitting the robot, and the robot kind of like stumbling backwards, and then the robot beating the crap out of the guy.
0: Oh, really?
1: Yeah.
0: Now, the guy, I guess, is really popular. TikTok star Frankie LaPenna?
1: Of course. We all know Frankie. What's up, Frank? Never heard of him.
0: I never heard of him either. He climbed into the cage with the 6-foot robot voluntarily. Don't make fun of me the way I said robot.
1: Okay.
0: Because he always does. He thinks I says.

0: you can't hurt a robot. You have to break a robot, but you can't hurt it. You're not going to, it's not going to slow down. It's not going to get tired. It's not going to be like, oh, if this is round five, I need to simulate exhaustion. It's just going to keep going. This is like having a food eating competition with your garbage disposal. You're going to lose every time.
1: Imagine that on Coney Island.
0: Yes, just hot dogs being stuck down. Take that, Joey Chestnut.
1: You know, I asked my personal trainer if I could start boxing.
0: Did you?
1: And he said, knock yourself out.
0: Ba-dum-bum.
1: Mm. Hey, coming up, we're going to talk about the do's and don'ts of job applications, how AI can help you create the ultimate profile picture. And guess what's here? You're going to be excited, Andrew. Fat Bear Week.
0: I love Fat Bear Week.
1: And let me tell you, I hate computers. I do. They stop working without any warning. I mean, at least with a rogue employee, there's signs. You know, they get disinterested in everything that's going on. Okay. But with your computer and the hard drive, you don't get any sign. It's not like it raises a little hand and says, hey, by the way, I'm going to wipe everything out in just a few minutes. And so that's where I want you to start thinking about things. Where are all the kids' baby photos, your tax records, say 20 years of memories? If your answer is, on my computer, we need to talk. Hard drives crash every single day. So do coffee cups and fires and floods. And that delete button you hit just a second too fast. 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
1: 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Shall we take some phone calls?
2: That's what we're here for.
1: Jan in Phoenix, Arizona. Hello there, Jan.
3: Hi, Kim.
1: Welcome aboard.
3: Thank you. Thank you for having me.
1: So what's going on?
3: Well, I am considering getting a self-driving car. My children think I might be ready to have a little help. I'm hesitant, but I want to know what you think about the little Tesla that can take me where I want to go.
1: So instead of you driving around everywhere, you just hop in your Tesla?
3: Right.
1: And
3: I guess I tell it where to go.
1: Mm-hmm. You can do that with an app. And so you just want to sit back and not do anything?
3: Yes.
1: Well, here's the deal. What do you think my answer is going to be, Andrew?
2: She's terrified of self-driving cars, so she's going to tell you absolutely not. Don't trust it. It's not safe.
1: Because it's full self-driving, but you still have to watch the road.
2: Yeah.
1: You still have to be ready to take over.
2: Mm-hmm.
1: It's not going to necessarily drive for you.
2: Well, hold on there. What do you mean it's not going to necessarily? When I'm in Vegas, every single time I need an Uber or a Lyft, a self-driving Tesla shows up. And I think it's my opinion, it's completely safe, and the driver is not doing anything.
1: Okay. Maybe I still have PTSD from owning a Tesla.
2: It's possible.
1: And I almost died.
2: Okay.
1: Okay.
2: It veered off the road when you were testing the self-driver, right?
1: Yes. And then it blew through a stop sign.
2: Right.
1: It almost hit somebody in a motorcycle.
2: Mm-hmm.
1: I went on the freeway, and I was like, I saw my life flash before my eyes before this 18-wheeler.
2: How long ago was that?
1: About 3 years ago.
2: Okay, technology doubles. They used to say technology doubles every 7 years. Now it's like every 7 months. The technology has gotten way better since then.
1: Well, it's $100 a month. That's not bad. The Model 3 starts, Jan, in the high 30s. Okay. And it does have a lot of cameras. And all the kids will be able to see exactly where you are in the app.
2: I was completely impressed with the self-driving when it did three straight roundabouts. It navigated them perfectly. And I was like, wow, this is really there. The technology is there.
1: So what do you think about this, Jan?
3: Well, I think it's probably safer than an older person driving. The reactions would be quicker. My brother is actually thinking of getting one also. He has vision problems. So I don't know. I just don't know. That's why I'm asking you.
1: Well, what I would do is I would rent one.
2: Yeah.
1: You know, I would rent one to try it out and to see if it really works. But, you know, remember here in Phoenix, we got Waymos all over.
2: Right. But are the rentals going to have the self-driving feature unlocked?
1: They might.
2: Okay.
1: They might. If you might have to look around.
2: What's a Turo? Is the website where you rent from people instead of companies?
1: Yes, exactly, Turo.
2: You may have a better.
1: That's a good idea.
2: Odds of someone having it. Open the self-driving feature open on Turo because you're not renting from a big company.
1: Yeah, Jan, Turo is a where it's they call it peer-to-peer rental cars, and so you rent a car from it, and they may have the FSD already on board, so
2: Correct.
1: You don't have to worry about it. Jan, thank you so much for your call today. Let us know what your decision is. Okay, did you know you've been carrying a pedometer in your pocket? A lot of people don't realize this.
2: My phone?
1: Yes. But a lot of people don't know about that. I actually showed Barry this and showed him like he took like 312 steps.
2: Ooh, in a whole week. That's good,
1: Barry. It was really amazing. And so it's always inside your health app. Now, here's the part that gets people. You can scroll back. The data goes back years to the day that you actually purchased your phone.
2: Wow.
1: So you can see the summer where you walked every single night and the winter you were like, not so much. Hey, if you haven't already, make sure that you get our free newsletter. 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
6: 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My name is McGraw Millhaven. 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
13: News. I'm Carmen Roberts. A monster nor'easter is affecting some 40 million Americans from the Jersey Shore up to Massachusetts, and Fox's Brandi Campbell is at Boston Harbor.
14: This nor'easter is finally weakening, but we're still feeling the impacts. We're here in Hall, Mass. Some of the coastal communities seeing significant coastal flooding over the last few days. With rain still on the forecast for a couple days, we do have a flash flood risk in place through Monday for parts of the Northeast.
13: The storms flooded streets, knocked out power, disrupted flights, and downed trees, one killing a man in Brooklyn, New York. After President Trump rejected Iran's proposal to reopen the Strait of Hormuz, Iran's foreign minister tells NBC's Meet the Press,
15: We trust ourselves. 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

0: CKim.com. Coming up, we're going to talk about how you can create the ultimate profile photo using artificial intelligence.
1: Ooh.
0: That's right. But first, we have Michael in Omaha, Nebraska. Hello there, Michael.
2: Hi, how are you?
0: Fabulous. What's going on?
2: Before we get to my question, I just want to say how I love your show, and The Current is just awesome. I just love reading it. And I even surprise my 5 kids because I come up with stuff that they don't even know about. So it's all due to you. So
0: Now, do you repeat the dad jokes too?
2: I do. Yeah, my son gets accused. Actually, he's 30 years old, and he gets accused of saying too many dad jokes.
3: So. Giving him a run for her money.
0: That's it. Well, thank you for kind words, Michael. Thank you. That's sweet.
2: Oh, sure. So we're going to be taking a trip to Italy. We actually leave on Saturday, and a young man from our parish is taking the last step before he becomes a priest, becoming ordained as a deacon.
0: Mm-hmm.
2: So we're taking a trip with the church, and then my wife is going to extend it. So we're going to go to Rome, Florence, then we're going to go up to Milan. We're going to go down to the Amalfi Coast and
0: wow.
2: then Sorrento.
0: Did he mention that he was taking us at all, Andrew?
3: No, absolutely not. Please hang up on this caller.
2: You know, we were one of the things we were looking at doing was getting an eSIM, and our son gave us one that we could, you know, that he heard really good reviews on it. But I kind of wanted to get your thoughts on what you think might be some good ones to look at.
0: Well, basically what we're talking about, for everybody's like, what's an eSIM, is that when you travel overseas, you want to be able to use your phone just like you're here in the United States. The problem is that it could cost a lot of money, maybe $10 a day, $15 a day. Which doesn't sound bad if it's 2 days.
3: Right.
0: But when you start getting
3: your weeks,
0: then you're like, wow. And then you may also run into some roaming charges. I never forget when I came back from Lima, I got a cell phone bill for $710.
3: Just because it was sitting there pinging off things?
0: Yeah. And I was like, oh, not a problem. And it's like, I'm on like AT&T. This is going to be great.
3: Sure.
0: And they would not reverse the charges.
3: Even when Kim Commando, the digital gods, called in?
0: So you have different eSIM companies. So it's like an electronic or a virtual SIM. Which one did your son recommend?
2: It's called Air Alo.
0: Yes, that's Alo. Yeah, that's a very good one. Another one's called Holofly. There's also Saley, which is really big in Europe as well. So the whole idea is that you are going to go into your settings, cellular, then eSIM, label it Italy, and then you can scan a QR code, or sometimes there's just an address that you can put in there, and then you will do the Aereo, and that's probably anywhere between, I don't know, $20, $40 a month.
2: Okay. Is it something where I'll have to do, like, turn off the roaming, or is that just when you, because it said kind of on their website, you could just go in, and as soon as you land, you know, it just picks it up, and
0: yes.
2: you just kind of go.
0: Yeah, it does. Now, you know, they say it's unlimited, but just like in the United States, unlimited sometimes means, like, it's going to be unlimited for a while, and then it's going to be slow as molasses.
3: No streaming Italian movies while you're over there.
0: Yes, exactly. And you also want to turn off any background refresh that you have on, say, your email or Facebook or whatever it may be, because that's also running in the background. You know, Wi-Fi, be smart, use a VPN, you know, all that other great stuff. But it sounds like you're going to have a fabulous trip. Gosh.
2: Yeah, we're really looking forward to it. So
0: now, are you going to go see the Pope's Mass?
2: We are. We're going to St. Peter's, but I'm not sure. You know, we're going with the Archbishop and four other priests. So.
0: You should be able to get in.
3: This sounds like the beginning of one of Kim's jokes.
0: Yes. Well, you know, if you do go to Mass, because when I went, Mass was on a Wednesday. I'll never forget that. And it was like, I wanted to go to the Mass. I was not traveling with four priests, but I'm very Catholic. And I wanted to go see the Pope. And so I went down to the concierge desk and I said, you know, how do I get to see the Pope's Mass tomorrow? And she's like, well, you know, you have to get those tickets way in advance. And all this other stuff. And I said, well, is there anybody who I could buy a ticket from? She's like, yeah, there is. Hold, and she's at

0: I'll get back to you. So I bought 3 tickets to the Pope's Mass on the black market.
1: Really?
0: I thought that was
1: secondary market church tickets?
0: I know. I thought that was so funny.
1: Was it expensive?
0: It was expensive. It was like $150 a pop.
1: Oh, well, okay. I was expecting a lot more.
0: No, they were free to whoever got them.
1: Yeah, that's true.
0: And then Barry's going through. Just one thing I want to pass along is that while we were there for the Mass, there are gypsies, and you have to be careful. And so, because,
2: okay,
0: you know, Barry was walking behind me, and he's like, and I hear him go, whoa. And somebody was like looking for his wallet in his pants.
1: Oh, wow.
2: Oh, yeah.
1: Such a mark.
0: He is such a mark. Honest to God, he's a mark. I mean, you know, the guy walks around, you know, with you know, a jacket and a hanky. Right. I mean, you know, it's just...
1: He's got a tourist hat on. Yes. Something's hanging around his neck, either a camera or a travel bag.
0: I know. We were in New York, and he was walking down Fifth Avenue, looking straight up at the buildings.
1: Yeah.
0: Like, you can't do that.
1: Right. Your jaw agape.
0: You are going to get mugged. You really are. Okay, quick question for you. Let's switch gears. When's the last time you updated your LinkedIn photo?
1: Are you talking about me?
0: Yes.
1: Never.
0: Never?
1: Never.
0: So how old are you in that LinkedIn photo?
1: There isn't one up there.
0: Oh, so it just says...
1: Oh, no, maybe it's like 2003.
0: So a flip phone.
1: Yeah.
0: Okay. All right. there's now AI for that. ChatGPT has a new image tool that can fix the lighting, blur the background, and make colors pop. And the trick is how you ask. Don't say, make me look better. Okay, that's not it. You want to talk like a photographer. Be a professional photographer. And that's the first prompt. Give this soft studio lighting a blurred background. Keep my face, hair, and body exactly the same. That's the key.
1: But ChatGPT then changes images in your face because it can't reproduce
0: you. No. If you say keep everything the same, then it will.
1: Even it'll make a carbon copy of you.
0: Yes.
1: Because every single time it looks like I'm like a Xeroxed version of me. It's just a little bit off.
0: It's a little off. just a little bit. Two warnings. Check the eyes and the teeth. That's where AI goes from, who is that? To where it may not necessarily be you. And that's, you also want to maybe turn off, improve the model for everyone. And so I've got the exact prompt over at commando.com. 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
2: 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Ron and Grace, I guess we have a twofer here in Kansas City. Hi there, guys.
3: Hey, how you doing, Kim?
2: Good. So you must be Ron. Where's Grace?
4: Hi. How are you doing?
2: Good. Good. So what's happening?
3: Well, I had written into you, Kim. By the way, I love your newsletters. You've helped me with so many things, collagen and VPNs and many other things. Whenever I got to look something up, I go there. And if I need to, I write, and then somebody from your staff always gets back with them. They're
2: nice.
3: Very helpful.
2: Thank you. Thank you for your kind words.
3: Anyway, my wrote in for is Grace has got just graduated from college with a degree in HR. And I used to run a large company, and I was talking to the HR manager there, say, hey, can you help out at all? And she goes, Ron, we're replacing our HR department, except for a couple of people, with AI.
2: Yeah, that happens.
3: And we're concerned about that and wanted to know if you had any ideas. And Grace is here. She can go ahead and you can go talk to her if you want.
4: Honestly, it's just more concerning because I am an entry-level student. I graduated from University of Missouri, Kansas City in December, and so I would be an entry-level employee, and now companies are only hiring HR generalists or someone who is specialized, and so entry-level has essentially disappeared from the HR world. Because of AI, I mean, it's taken over recruiting and hiring, administrative tasks, and people analytics. And so now the only thing left for me is to just continue to get more certificates.
2: Have you got certifications in anything like Workday or ADP or SuccessFactors, Bamboo? So these are HR platforms where you could actually be the expert in that. And so when you go to apply for an HR position at a company, you could be working in that platform because that's what they're going to be using.
4: Yeah, so I actually am certified in Workday. For my past two internships, I used it, and then I went ahead and got the certificate. And even that isn't enough to get me through the front door. I mean, jobs will label something as an entry level, but then still expect 2-3 years of experience. And so essentially the job market just hates a new grad who has all the experience and the certificates.
2: Yeah, that's a tough one. Is there anybody that either you or somebody in the family knows who owns their own company that would be an entry level for you, would be a way for you to get at least your foot in the door?
5: Or what about a smaller business?
2: Smaller business too.
5: That isn't going to be able to think of you replacing people with AI or not able to afford it. It's cheaper for them to actually have a person there who's going to do more things.
4: We do know a few people in our family who do own small businesses, and I have had some internships with a few small businesses because they are looking for someone who is willing to take the lower pay. But unfortunately, with those types of positions, especially here in Kansas City, Missouri, our minimum wage is really low, but the living is still high. We're an up-and-coming city. And so those positions are offering maybe $16 an hour.
2: Oof,
4: and
2: that's tough.
4: Yeah, that's
2: hard.
4: Correct. Yeah, and that is hard, especially when I'm paying the lowest rent in the city and I still, with that salary, I would still have to work two other jobs to make my life work.
2: Yeah, that's a tough one. You're in a tough spot. You are 100%. There's the messy stuff that AI can't touch, and in that this is a up and coming field.

0: in HR because, you know, AI can't fire somebody. It's hard for AI to talk to somebody to put them on a PIP plan. You know what I mean?
1: Yeah.
0: And they're calling themselves employee relations.
1: Yes.
0: And so if you could build out your LinkedIn, I'd really play heavy into LinkedIn. Really push your LinkedIn profile to make it optimized, posting about HR trends, connecting with recruiters daily, connecting with anybody that you can think of, and asking questions and knowing that, you know, you don't want to put a link in your LinkedIn post because then that won't be seen. You want to, that's why it's always in the first comment, you know, that those type of little games that you want to play. But you are driven, I can tell, and you're smart, I can tell. You're a great communicator because you are. And you just, you're going to have to pivot and you have Workday. Maybe you start looking at the success factors, look at ADP. And in addition to that, there's another, now there's a flip side to it, Grace, okay?
1: Mm-hmm.
0: Is that these AI companies are hiring specialists to teach their AI how to do various professions. And so companies like ChatGPT, Anthropic, Microsoft, you know, all the rest, Gemini, they're actually hiring people to where you would be the person to say, yes, that answer is correct, or no, that is not correct. And sometimes paying, I mean, they're paying people on Wall Street $1,000 an hour. They're paying doctors $100 an hour. So maybe you'd be in there at $30 an hour.
2: So you're saying she could go train the chatbot to take the next job she wants.
0: I know it sounds crazy, but
1: it's a little backwards, but I understand what you're saying.
0: That's why I said, I prefaced the whole thing. I did. Prefaced the whole thing. This is going to sound a little out there, but that's where, but you, you know, I'm really glad that you called, Grace, because so many people are sitting in the same position that you spent years of your life learning. And now the other thing that you can do is what my son did. Is you start your own company.
1: And are you willing to fund that?
0: Grandpa says yes.
2: Why are you putting your finger on the mute button, Matt, Kim?
0: No, she's asking her grandfather to fund
2: that. Oh, I thought she was asking you.
0: No, you know,
1: I'll take both. I mean, two.
0: Love that. No, seriously, think about that. Think about something that that you want to do, that you'd be good at it. Obviously, you are a people person. What could that be? What could you do that won't be replaced by AI that is that you have a belief in? And so, like, my son's 25, graduated from USC, came to work for the studios afterwards. Because he said that crunching real estate finance spreadsheets was death. And he got a degree in real estate development and finance. And figured out that what he really liked was health and wellness and taking care of himself. And he started a supplement company. And I funded it, just putting my hand up. Ron, putting my hand up. So you just sometimes have to think outside the box. Grace, if you need any help afterwards, just call me back. 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

0: Okay, the biggest bracket in America is not football.
1: No.
0: Uh-uh. It's
1: football
0: all Bears.
1: Football doesn't have brackets. Basketball does. But I know what you're talking about.
0: I'm such a sports fan.
1: Huge.
0: Fat Bear Week. That's where 16 giant brown bears in Alaska, they spent the summer stuffing themselves with salmon. And now you can vote for the chunkiest. Get this. They eat up to 200,000 calories a day.
1: Have you seen the before and after pictures of these bears?
0: It's phenomenal.
1: It's insane. It looks like one that weighs 40 pounds, and then one summer later, it's like 4,000 pounds.
0: So 200,000 calories a day is 400 cheeseburgers.
1: That's a lot.
0: Okay.
1: Well, I got to save up for the winter where they're going to lose it all and burn it all away.
0: I feel guilty when I eat a slice of pizza.
1: My favorite's Walker. I like Walker.
0: Walker?
1: Go online, look at Fat Bear Week, Walker.
0: Last year's champ was Chunk.
1: Mm-hmm.
0: He won with a broken jaw. He had a fight with another one.
1: Yeah.
0: He's back. He's hungry. 1,200 pounds.
1: That's what he's at after eating?
0: So here's what you do. You go to fatbearweek.org. Mm-hmm. It's free. Voting's closing soon. The champ gets crowned next week. And if you want to watch them fish live, it's really crazy. We've got the link over at commando.com. But it's fatbearweek.org. Who are you voting for?
1: Walker.
0: Walker. You know, there was a park ranger, and he has a verdict. And he says there's no such thing as being too fat.
1: Oh, really?
0: Mm-hmm. And what do you call a bear with no teeth?
1: What?
0: A gummy bear.
1: Gummy bear. Oh, now her bad jokes are coming with musical cues. Great.
0: And you've heard how great the current is from our listeners today, so make sure that you sign up. Over 1 million folks, 5-star rated. GetKim.com.
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3: 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We were in total darkness.
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6: 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I'm Carmen Roberts, Fox News. The monster storm is affecting millions of Americans.

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2: Good afternoon from the Seven Feathers Casino Studios. Taking a look at your KQEN weather forecast. We're expecting sunshine here through your Sunday afternoon with a high of about 71. Tonight we're looking at mostly clear skies with an overnight low of 45. On Monday we're expecting sunny skies, a high of 73, and expecting to be in the 70s much of the week.
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0: And now, the man who travels over 400,000 miles each year, Peter Greenberg.
2: Hi, everybody. Peter Greenberg here, and welcome to another edition of Peter Greenberg Worldwide. I hope you're having a great weekend where you happen to be. Let me tell you where we happen to be. Get out those maps, boys and girls. 40 degrees, 43 minutes north, 73 degrees, 12 minutes west. We're coming to you from Ronkonkoma, Long Island, otherwise known as the headquarters of the Islip Airport, otherwise known as MacArthur. And, of course, you can always reach me. You know the drill. Just go to petergreenbergpro.com, and that'll lead you to the upgrade, and that will lead you to me. So hopefully you'll be hearing from you. We can solve your questions or problems on the air, but here to solve some right now is our good friend and the founder of AskThePilot.com, pilot himself, Patrick Smith. Welcome back, sir.
3: Hey, good to be back, Peter. Thanks.
2: I mean, lots of stuff to talk about this week in the news. We'll start with what just happened earlier this week with an air traffic control shutdown on the very worst day you could possibly think about and planes being either canceled, delayed, or diverted to other airports in the Northeast. And that, of course, happened during the right at the beginning of the United Nations General Assembly. So imagine prime ministers and presidents trying to get to New York and being diverted to Boston. Whoops. But it leads to, the bigger question that you and I have talked about many times before on the air, and that is not just what happened, but the obvious absence of a backup plan to be able to keep the system going, because the minute they had a breakdown, they went to a full ground stop, which meant nothing moved. And you had like an 89% cancellation rate out of both Newark and Philadelphia. You had a 54% diversion rate out of Kennedy and some other locations in Newark as well. And it's 2026. It's sort of unacceptable that we haven't figured out that how to make the system work when the primary doesn't work.
3: Yeah. And I mean, what timing, right? I mean, with the UN summit, it's pretty hilarious. What a way to show off our nation's glorious infrastructure to the rest of the world.
2: Yeah, welcome to America. But I have a funny, ironic note, because on the very day, Monday, that this happened, the FAA made an announcement that they were starting to install a new AI system that could predict airport delays. I'm going, you don't need AI to predict an airport delay if your system is so bad, you know it's going to break down. Therefore, guess what? You don't need artificial intelligence when you're dealing with natural security, with stupidity. I just told you when it was going to break down, right? I'm not Claude. I'm not ChatGPT. I'm here to tell you, if you don't have a backup system, it's going to break down.
3: I can hear the pilot PAs now. Ladies and gentlemen, according to Claude, I don't know about you, but when I hear AI and air traffic control in the same sentence, I just jump to that, the old saying, what could possibly go wrong? I don't know. I don't have a lot to offer here other than just, you know, join you in wringing our hands and expressing frustration over the fact that our ATC system is underfunded and outdated. I mean, it's still a safe system, but when it breaks, it kind of breaks hard.
2: You know, it's interesting. It's interesting because, you know, you're giving us the pilot's perspective, but just a common sense perspective would be, you know, of 313 air traffic control facilities in this country, 311 of them are understaffed. That's problem A. Problem B is what the equipment they've got to work with, whether they were fully staffed or not. And this is not a new problem. This goes back

0: at least in my reporting career, 40 years. And for 40 years, the FAA was talking about next gen. We're a couple of gens later, and we haven't gotten to the next. So, I mean, that's a problem. Now, shifting gears, Patrick, we have the continuing investigation of the crash, or I should say the emergency landing, or however you want to call it, the runway excursion of the Prime Air 767 in Miami a couple of weeks ago. And I know I'm speaking to you as a pilot, but, and I know it's a sensitive issue, but based on all the evidence I've seen so far and what the NTSB has revealed so far in their investigation, it seems to be a pretty clear-cut case of pilot error.
1: Yeah, it does. And the asterisk here, the caveat, is that, you know, we shouldn't speculate and draw too many conclusions too early without the investigation being complete. I'm not blaming people. There's a lot we still don't know. All that having been said, yes, this looks like a pretty cut and dry case of pilot error. The crew had ample opportunity to break off that approach and go around, and by all accounts, they should have, and they didn't. And they landed fast, and they landed long. They then changed their minds and attempted to go around after they had touched down, then quickly changed their mind again and re-aborted, aborted the go-around attempt, and by that point it was too late to either keep going or stop, and went off the end of the runway and effectively crashed, killing, I guess it was five people. Completely avoidable from what I can see.
0: You know, this is an aircraft type that you have great familiarity with. I think you flew it for how many years?
1: The 767 and its little brother, the 757, about 17 years.
0: And both the 757 and 767 have more or less the same flight management system. So these are planes that you know very, very well.
1: Yes.
0: And if you look at the trajectory of this particular aircraft, he's not executing a stabilized approach. He was way too high, way too fast. And as you said, Patrick, he had the opportunity to do the go-around maybe two or three different times before he ever made the commitment to land. And it didn't seem like he did anything else other than commit to land. It was not a stable landing. The nose gear hit first. That's never supposed to happen. And then it became asymmetrical. And then he was going, as you said, too fast to stop and too slow to spool up the engines in time. There was an 11-second time period by the time he touched down, between he tried to reboot the engines and go around way too late. And then there's one other aspect which had nothing to do with the pilots here, but with the airport design, the overrun at the airport they did not have in place there, as they do at many other airports, the overrun, which basically acts as like quicksand to dramatically slow the speed of the plane and kind of get it stuck at the end of the runway.
1: Yeah, that system is something we call EMAS or EMAS, and it's a crushable concrete overrun area that will kind of disintegrate as the airplane rolls into it and you know, stopping the or decelerating the plane very, very quickly. Not all runways, in fact, most do not have that. Some do, some don't. You know, in airline training, we talk a lot about what we call stabilized approach criteria. You know, when you're coming into land, you're supposed to be fully configured, fully stable, on speed, on altitude, or on glide, I should say, you know, at the, you know, it varies a little airline to airline, but 1,000 feet, you know, maybe 500 feet at the lowest. And then these guys were very unstable all the way to the runway. If I understand right, they were configuring the plane, that is deploying the flaps as they were coming over the threshold.
0: Not a good idea.
1: Just completely absurd. Again, they had ample opportunity to go around. They should have gone around before they touched down.
0: Well, you know what, Patrick? It's an investigation we're going to continue to watch, as you will. And we'll have more on that in the next couple of weeks. But the conclusions right now are looking pretty solid. Patrick Smith, the author and the founder of AskThePilot.com. That's required reading for me. I hope it is for you, too. Back with more from Islip Airport, where the runways, I think, are long enough. Right after this.
2: Your flight might be late, but we're right on time. 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
10: Peter Greenberg back with you as Peter Greenberg Worldwide continues from the Islip Airport, otherwise known as ISP, for those who like three-letter codes, otherwise known as MacArthur Airport. And, of course, you know how to reach me. Just email me, peter at petergreenberg.com, with your name, phone number, question or problem. We will solve it right here on the air. I'm looking forward to speaking to our next guest because, for those of you who know, I've been coming to Long Island since I was 6 months old. Thanks, Mom and Dad. I'm still out here, and my next guest, I think, can claim the same, and he's not too far away from me either. But he happens to be the chairman of a place you got to go visit, the Long Island Maritime Museum, and his name is Mike Egan. Mike, welcome aboard.
11: Thanks, Peter.
10: You know, I go back to the history of Long Island, and you look at all the photos on the Great South Bay and on the North Shore, and you see the lobster guys and the clammers and the fishermen and the old ferry boats. People don't remember that, but I do, and I think you do too. The original wooden ferry boats, if you really go back far enough, they were rum runners. They were the old rum runners that used to, you know, escape the revenuers during Prohibition. And I grew up, those are the ferry boats. And you grew up, they were old gas-powered fire traps, but they worked. And they would, you could always, and each engine had the sound you could recognize. So even if you were on Fire Island and you were 13 miles away from Long Island, you'd hear that engine coming across the bay and you knew which boat it was. But you started the museum back in the 60s because that history had not been well preserved.
11: That's correct, Peter. It was 1966, to be exact, when a group of concerned citizens decided to establish the Suffolk Marine Museum, located in West Sayville, right behind the golf course there.

0: V seaplane base located down in Bayshore. So after the marina was sold in Bayshore, they disassembled the buildings and brought them down to West Sayville, and that's our small craft building at the present time.
1: So you've got a lot of the old wooden boats there, too.
0: We have all the wooden boats, sailboats, power boats. We even have an Eltro in that small craft.
1: Now, an Eltro was a wooden boat that was actually built in Long Island.
0: That was built in Islip.
1: Yeah.
0: Right in Islip.
1: And basically, it was a plywood boat, but it worked well. It did well.
0: Yes.
1: I mean, I grew up with all those boats, but so much of Long Island has such great maritime history that goes way back. I mean, some of the great shipwrecks are still there. And by the way, Hurricane Sandy exposed one or two of them that nobody even knew were there.
0: Yes.
1: Which brought, of course, is great history to read up about them. And where if you go to the end of Fire Island, you have the lighthouse there, which was a Coast Guard life-saving station. And they had the longboats there to go out there in the worst parts of winter to rescue people when the ships would run aground.
0: Yes. We have at the museum, we have a permanent exhibit in there all about the life-saving stations on Long Island. So it's a great place to visit and get into there. And see, we have interactive displays for the for all the shipwrecks on the South Shore and the North Shore of Long Island.
1: And by the way, for people who need a sense of place here, let me paint the picture for you. Fire Island is actually a barrier beach. It's about 32 miles long. It's a barrier beach between the Atlantic Ocean and the Great South Bay and Long Island. If Fire Island wasn't there, Long Island would be underwater. 32 miles long. But to get to Fire Island, most people have to take a ferry. You can drive across a bridge, but that bridge only takes you as far as the western part of the island, otherwise known as Robert Moses State Park. And then you have to leave your car there. And the other 32 miles, you either have to know somebody with a boat or you're walking the length of the beach. But the most interesting thing about for me is the Great South Bay itself, one of the shallowest bodies of water I've ever been on. And if you don't know the channel, you can walk across. And sometimes I knew guys who actually did. And in the old, speaking of climate change, when I was a young boy, I remember, this is crazy, Mike, I remember when the bay froze so solidly, I saw a guy drive a Volkswagen across the bay. You couldn't
0: Peter,
1: do that today.
0: Peter, we actually, in the early 70s, we actually walked across the bay, didn't make it all the way to Fire Island because a Suffolk County Police helicopter came by and turned us back. Otherwise, we would have walked all the way to Fire Island into salt air.
1: Wow.
0: But we were turned back.
1: Of course, if you're talking about the Long Island Maritime Museum, I mean, Long Island had a great history of stuff in World War II. World War I, but especially World War II, as a defense installation for the United States. And, of course, the whole fishing industry, which has had some tough times, especially following Hurricane Sandy. But now they're reseeding it, and the clams are back, and the oysters are coming back, and that part of history then gets relived.
0: Peter, an interesting side note here. The organization known as Save the Great South Bay, the Maritime Museum just did a replanting with those folks on Labor Day. The Snapper Inn restaurant in Oakdale.
1: I've been there many times.
0: Yeah. Richard Remmer and family have been very supportive of the museum over the years, and they actually have some oyster gardens at the Snapper Inn restaurant. So they asked us if we'd participate in replanting those oysters. So that's what the 138-year-old Priscilla did on Labor Day itself, replanting.
1: Amazing. And the thing is, when you go to look at those boats, not to mention the engines on those boats, oh, my goodness. I mean, we're talking the original two-stroke engines where you had to mix the oil and they smoked.
0: Yeah.
1: But I'm going to admit it, I love smelling that smoke. I apologize to all my environmentalist friends. I totally understand why you'd be angry at me, but I literally loved the smell of that smoke because that meant I was on the water.
0: Peter, before I started my own business back in 1985, I was a ferry captain out of Bayshore. So I had

0: the pleasure of running quite a few of these boats that you talk about. The old rum runners.
1: Yeah.
0: We had rum runners. We had military surplus
1: boats.
0: You had
1: air-sea rescue boats.
0: Air-sea rescue boats, yes.
1: They took, I mean, yeah. Imagine a PT boat, sort of like the same kind of hull, and they'd redo them as passenger boats, all wood. The Coast Guard would certify them. They would never certify them today, but they would certify them for up to 150 passengers. They had gas turbine engines in the old days, which was like crazy, and they'd go across the bay. But when we were kids, we knew the names of every boat, every single boat, right? The Running Wild, the Sea Viewer, the Artemis, the Osceola, the freight boat, the Fire Island Maid, the Fire Islander. I mean, they're all there. The Fire Island Miss. The Fireball, the Firebird, the Fire Island Flyer. Should I keep going?
0: You can if you want. I'll let you know if you run out of them.
1: How am I doing so far?
0: Pretty good.
1: Okay, pretty good. Which boat did you captain?
0: I captained all of them.
1: Wow.
0: Well, all of the ones on Fire Island Ferry's side.
1: Yeah.
0: Before Z-Line was purchased in, 1982.
1: Right.
0: I ran every boat that you mentioned there.
1: And one of my great childhood memories was the captain, Ed Mooney, who would take me on the Fire Island Belle and put me on the stool in the cockpit and let me steer when nobody was looking. And I was maybe 7 years old.
0: Yeah.
1: You never forget that.
0: Yeah.
1: Those are the days when nobody had rules.
0: My first day as a deckhand, he had me running the Belle. So he'd known my family before I started working there. So it was quite a thrill getting to run that boat my first day as a deckhand.
1: And then there was a boat on the bay that we all looked up at because we never often got a chance to ride it. It was the slowest boat on the water, but it was the most majestic. It was the Fire Island Queen.
0: I love that boat. I love that boat. And it's funny that you say it was the most majestic because Ocean Beach residents, on Sunday afternoons when the big exodus would start, if they saw the Queen coming to Ocean Beach, they would turn around and get on the end of the ferry line because they didn't want to run the slow boat.
1: Yeah, that was the slowest boat on the bay. Now, there are other boats on the bay that went slow by design. This is a boat you had no choice. It ran slow.
0: Yes.
1: But
0: yes.
1: You know what? This boat goes back to the First and Second World Wars. They still had posters on the boat of what to do during an air raid. They were still on that boat.
0: Yes.
1: Unbelievable. Yeah. Listen, the Long Island Maritime Museum, a must stop if you really want to know the history of an amazing part of New York and an amazing part of America. Mike Egan, the chairman of the Long Island Maritime Museum, thanks for letting me reminisce today. And we'll be back with more from Islip Airport, not maritime, but pretty close to it, as Peter Greenberg Worldwide returns right after this.
2: Have a question or a problem? Just email Peter at peter@petergreenberg.com. Peter Greenberg Worldwide will be right back.
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6: 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It's disrespectful. It makes you look

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1: Fox News, I'm Kathleen Maloney. British police arrest five men suspected of terrorist activities near an air base used by U.S. forces. President Trump reacting.
2: The arrest in the U.K. was fantastic. Working with Britain, it was an amazing job. We had them under investigation. They were looking to do big damage to our fort.
1: Authorities say the British Army bomb squad was called in to examine three different vans. The eastern seaboard still in the throes of a vicious nor'easter that's causing damage and disruptions.
3: Dozens of people have evacuated from their homes due to flooding, and dozens more were rescued from cars and flooded roadways.
1: New Jersey Governor Mikey Sherrill, a fallen tree caused one death in New York City. 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
6: Peter Greenberg back with you as Peter Greenberg Worldwide continues from the Islip Airport, otherwise known as MacArthur, right here in Long Island. And of course, if you want to reach me, not a problem. 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Let's go to the phones right now in Chicago. We're a little bit outside of it, I think. I've got Mary on the phone. Hello, Mary.
7: Hi, how are you?
6: I'm just great. How can I help you?
7: Well, my family and I were scheduled to depart on an American Airlines flight on September 2nd at 10:55 p.m. because we were flying from Miami to Rio de Janeiro. And shortly after everyone was on board, the captain came on and asked us all to turn the air on over our seats. Subsequently, he instructed us to depart the plane because he said the air conditioning had broken down. Then we were all shuttled to two different hotels, and because there was only one person checking in all the passengers, we did not get to our room until 3:30 a.m., and unfortunately, Americans retained our luggage, so we had to sleep in our clothes. So it didn't turn out very well. Also, we were given $12 voucher for breakfast.
6: Oh, I'm going to get to that in a second. Yep.
7: I think I've heard you talk about that before.
6: Oh, I live for those $12 vouchers. I can't wait for those $12 vouchers. But we'll get to that in a second. When did you finally fly there? When did you finally fly to Brazil?
7: Not until Thursday at 2 p.m. on September 3rd, so the following day. So we really lost an entire day.
6: Okay, so let me go back and talk to you about this, because the same thing happened to my wife, on not to South America, but on the same airline on a flight to Europe. And it was it was just exactly as you described, not to mention the $12 coupon. But let's go back and talk about this, because it happens more than you know.

0: right? They have a mechanical, which, by the way, is deemed as a problem under the airline's operational control. That means that in the best case scenario, they owe you at least a hotel room, food, and in certain cases, depending on how long the delay is, clothing, if you can't even get your, if your bags are not with you. In the case that happened to my wife, they kept the bags on the plane as well. And she had nowhere to go and nothing to do. Again, it happened late at night. So she didn't even leave the airport. You didn't get to your hotel till 3:30. She didn't even leave the airport until 3:30 in the morning. And so where is the compensation there? What did they give you? They gave
1: you.
0: Do you have
1: I
0: what?
1: I wondered if I had a recourse. I wondered if we had any recourse.
0: Well, I'm getting to that. I'm getting to that. Okay. So here's the deal. Are you a member of their frequent flyer program?
1: I do have an advantage number, if that's
0: okay.
1: But I don't fly that often.
0: Okay. So you don't have quote unquote status, even though you're a member. Number two,
1: right.
0: When the airline said they were going to rebook you to a hotel, did they give you a choice, or they just had an allocation of rooms and just shuttled you over to the hotel?
1: No choice as far as hotel.
0: Okay. And the hotel they sent you to, by your definition, was a dump?
1: Terrible.
0: Okay. Have you written to the hotel?
1: No. Is that something I should do?
0: Why not? At the same time, have you written to American?
1: I have tried to contact American, and it seems you just can't get through all the...
0: Well, you're doing, you know what you're doing? You're doing it old school, like I would do. You're picking up a phone and trying to talk to somebody. They want you to do everything online. It's like aacustomerrelations.com, and customer relations being the oxymoron here. But what I think you should do, you need to create a paper trail, write them an email that lists everything you just said to me, your confirmation number, your flight number, the date, exactly a timeline of what happened, and exactly what happened with your luggage, and exactly what happened at the hotel. And you might also say that a $12 voucher here ain't going to cut it. A $12 voucher buys you a photograph of an Auntie Anne's pretzel from 1983. So bottom line is, write them, and also do yourself a favor, copy me, right?
1: Okay.
0: And then let's see what they send you. Now, in the past, I have to warn you, an airline's claim of how they're going to handle this might just be something as stupid as sending you 5,000 bonus miles that you can't redeem anyway. So be prepared for that, and then be prepared to take it to the next level. But nothing happens until you open the file, and you need to open the file with them by sending them that email, and you need to do that within 30 days of the actual incident. So you're still well within the time. Just go do it, okay?
1: Okay, thank you. So it's AA.
0: Well, no, what you want to do is what you want to do is to go to AA.com, and there'll be a link there to be able to contact them. Go to that link, or at least get that email down, and then construct your letter with all the pertinent information that you need, send it to them, copy me.
1: Thank you so much.
0: You got it, Mary.
1: I appreciate
0: it. And if you still have that $12 voucher, frame it. those $12 vouchers, I hate them. All right. Thanks, Mary.
1: Thank you. Bye-bye.
0: You got it. When we come back, we're returning to my favorite airport, because that's where we are. Right here in New York, the Islip Airport, otherwise known as MacArthur. As Peter Greenberg Worldwide returns, no need for a voucher. Just stay on the line, because we'll be right back.
2: Your flight might be late, but we're right on time. Peter Greenberg Worldwide will be right back.
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11: Peter Greenberg back with you as Peter Greenberg Worldwide continues from MacArthur Airport, otherwise known as ISP, Islip, right here in New York, one of my favorite airports, as you heard me say earlier in the show. And of course, you can always reach me, you know the drill. Email me, peter@petergreenberg.com with your name, phone number, question or problem, we'll solve it right here on the show as we do every single week. My next guest, I've been waiting to talk to him for quite some time, simply because if I say I've got a favorite airport, he runs it. He is the commissioner here at the town of Islip for the airport. Rob Snyder, how are you?
12: I'm doing well, thank you, Peter. I really appreciate you having me on the show, and more importantly, I love hearing you say that this is your favorite airport. I love it.
11: Well, look, if you take a look at my airports that I go to, right? I love to go to TF Green in where?
12: Great Providence,
11: Rhode Island,
12: yep.
11: Instead of Boston. I love to go to Oakland instead of San Francisco. I love to go to Midway instead of O'Hare. I love to go to Milwaukee instead of O'Hare. And on the East Coast, in New York, why wouldn't I like to go to Islip, right?
12: It's safe to say you like secondary airports.
11: Yeah, but they're my primary airports if you can figure it out.
12: Absolutely, as a lot of people have. And
11: but,
12: I
11: know,
12: think...
11: but the history of this airport is what always gets me.
12: Yes.
11: It's been around since when?
12: Oh, this airport started as a military base in the 1940s for World War II to support the war effort. So it's got a long, long, rich history.
11: And speaking of long, you got long runways.
12: We do. We have a 7,006-foot runway, which historically isn't that long, actually. So it's prevented us from being able to fly a lot of routes like transcontinental.
11: Although the airplanes that are operating today can do it.
12: You took the words right out of
11: my
12: mouth.
11: No, they do.
12: Yeah.
11: I mean, look. There was a time when Southwest Airlines had a nonstop flight. They called it a transcon from Islip to Las Vegas.
12: That's correct.
11: And my recollection is they filled that plane every day.
12: It was a great route.
11: And then they pulled it out.
12: Yes.
11: I don't understand it. And now you have the Boeing, not the Boeing, you have the Airbus 220.
12: Oh,
11: right?
12: Phenomenal
11: aircraft. Which Breeze flies. And, of course,
12: yes.
11: Breeze flies out of here as well.
12: Yes.
11: But they have the range. Breeze right now, speaking of Providence, they have a flight from Providence to L.A.
12: Yes, they do.
11: On that Airbus 220.
12: Yes, they do.
11: You could do the same thing from here.
12: I agree. I think when you look at this airport and you look at the future of this airport, it's predicated on aircraft like the A220 because it's

0: able to use the full length of this runway uninhibited, and it can reach across the country, can reach into the Caribbean. It can even reach into Western Europe, which is something that we're looking at for international travel in the future.
1: Well, you know, with all due respect to my friends at LaGuardia and JFK, which I fly out of all the time, you have such a big population base here in Long Island.
0: Yes, we do.
1: They don't want to go anywhere near JFK or LaGuardia.
0: Understandably.
1: I mean, I happen to live in Long Island when I'm not on the road and not in the air, mm-hmm. which is usually I'm not in Long Island that often.
0: Yep, yep.
1: But when I'm coming here from my house, I'm here in 22 minutes.
0: How great is it?
1: Right? And no traffic. Yep. And the parking, what I pay for parking here in a week cost me an hour at Kennedy.
0: It's incredible, right? The value that you get
1: yeah.
0: here.
1: I mean, so, I mean, if you look at all the different things, plus you have the train. You know, you can go from Penn Station. This happened a couple of years ago. Huge blizzard in New York. Everything, LaGuardia closed, Kennedy closed. And my friend said, how do we get out of New York? I said, get on the train, go to Ronkonkoma on the Long Island Railroad, $20 cab ride to the airport, you will get out.
0: Absolutely.
1: And guess what? They did. You didn't close.
0: No, this airport works really, really hard not to close during snowstorms. And I'm going to give all the credit in the world to the snow ops team. They work round the clock to make sure that this operation is always available for our air carriers.
1: So let's go down the list here, because American used to come in here. They pulled out.
0: Yes.
1: Southwest is here, but they're only doing flights to, like, Baltimore and Orlando, right?
0: No, they serve a variety of destinations in Florida still, but the only non-Florida destination they're serving is Baltimore.
1: Exactly.
0: And that's for over network for connectivity. That's
1: right. So correct. If I want to go to L.A., I can fly here to Baltimore to L.A.
0: And connect through Baltimore.
1: I mean, it's a little bit more of a schlep, but you
0: it
1: know
0: is.
1: What?
0: Sometimes it's worth it.
1: Sometimes it's worth
0: I'm
1: it.
0: I'm going to be honest with you, Peter. My wife lives in the – or she's from the Pacific Northwest, so that's where all of our family is from. And there's a lot of times that rather than going to JFK for me, I'll fly Southwest if I can. If there's a connection to Seattle, Tacoma, I'd rather take that connecting flight to Baltimore just because this airport is so much easier. It's so much more convenient. It's stress-free. I'd rather avoid JFK or LaGuardia if possible.
1: But let's talk about your challenge, because it is a serious challenge of how do you keep airlines here when they don't think that they're going to be able to make it. So, for example, I mean, JetBlue is here.
0: Yes.
1: Right? American was here. Mm-hmm. They left. At one point, Delta was here.
0: Yes, a long time ago in the
1: they
0: early
1: left,
0: 2000s. Yep.
1: Right? United, I don't think, has ever been here.
0: United is not, no.
1: Right? And then Frontier kind of comes in, kind of comes out. They're here, but they're changing their routes all the time. Mm-hmm. Frontier is known for that.
0: I was just going to say that is a Frontier-centric problem, so we don't look at that as a ISP issue. We just know how Frontier operates in the test markets. They're in and out of markets.
1: It's crazy. Frontier will announce a market, and 3 days later go, okay, we're not there anymore.
0: That is
1: it's
0: correct.
1: It's like, I don't know why they're doing that.
0: That's correct.
1: But you have to get – look, the thing about this airport, and I'm going to come back and talk about
0: yeah.
1: it, is you've got the gate space.
0: We do.
1: You got the real estate.
0: We do.
1: Right? You're not crowded at the gates.
0: Mm-hmm.
1: There's no way, when you land here, you don't have to wait to cross a runway.
0: No.
1: When you land here, you don't have to wait to get to a gate.
0: Yes.
1: There's no congestion on the tarmac.
0: Correct.
1: We're talking to Rob Schneider, the Commissioner of Aviation for the Town of Islip. When we come back, some other interesting things about this airport that might surprise you as Peter Greenberg Worldwide returns to ISP, otherwise known as MacArthur Airport, right after this.
2: 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Peter Greenberg Worldwide will be right back.
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4: 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Once again, here's Peter Greenberg.
5: And we're back. Peter Greenberg here talking to Rob Schneider, the Commissioner of Aviation here at ISLIP, otherwise known as ISP, otherwise known as MacArthur. So I go back into some history here, and you may not know this story, but it's a great story.
6: I love historical stories.
5: Oh, this one you're going to love. As many people know, I also live on Fire Island.
6: Yes.
5: And during World War II, all along the 32-mile stretch of Fire Island, they had huge wooden watchtowers built to watch for anybody attacking from the ocean.
6: Okay.
5: It was World War II.
6: Right.
5: And every night, civil defense volunteers would climb up to the top of the watchtowers with their binoculars looking to see if there's any activity in the water. And one night, a German U-boat surfaced off the coast of Fire Island and launched four guys in a rubber raft dressed in jackets, ties, and fedoras. And their job was to get across Fire Island, take the ferry to Long Island, and go blow up Grumman.
6: Unbelievable.
5: Which is based...
6: This is a story I've never heard.
5: And guess what? They got caught. That was Fire Island's contribution to the war. They were heading your way, Rob.
6: Incredible.
5: To blow up the airport.
6: Incredible. Never knew that story.
5: Yep, true story.
6: Fantastic
5: that was
6: piece
5: Fire
6: of history.
5: Island's contribution to
6: awesome.
5: World War II.
6: Very cool.
5: But you have a lot of civil aviation here, too.
6: We do. We have a thriving general aviation community as well. In fact, the general aviation community is much larger than our commercial service. Commercial service is only about 10% of our operations.
5: Now, if you take a look at some of these alternate airports that I love, one that's just recently risen to the top is Santa Monica.
6: Yes.
5: Because of JSX.
6: Mm-hmm.
5: And for those people who don't know JSX, they are a scheduled carrier.
6: They are.
5: Flying smaller airplanes at amazingly decent prices in small locations, right? So they're going between Santa Monica and Las Vegas.
6: And you get the private jet experience.
5: As a private jet. And you're not going through security.
6: Yep.
5: I mean, you just pull up, get out of your car, walk about 80 feet, 5 minutes before departure. How about that?
6: It's incredible.
5: And get on the plane.
6: Yes, it's a really unique experience.
5: So we were talking about your challenge of attracting airlines. Mm-hmm. Have you tried JSX?
6: We have talked to JSX in the past, yes. We reach out to several airlines. In fact, we're in talks with a couple airlines right now, which obviously I can't tell you which those airlines
5: I can figure it out, Rob.
6: But I'm sure you could figure it out. We're constantly in communications with new carriers and incumbent carriers as well.
5: But here's the challenge, of course, and that is there's something called EAS. I'm going to explain what EAS is to our audience. It's something that was passed by Congress many, many years ago. It's still in effect.
6: Correct.
5: And it sometimes doesn't work.
6: Mm-hmm.
5: But what it is, it stands for Essential Air Services.
6: Yes.
5: Where communities can qualify to get what we call an EAS service.
6: Yep.
5: Which means the federal government puts it up for bid.
6: Mm-hmm.
5: And whoever comes in with the highest bid, right?
6: Yep.
5: Gets to fly the route.
6: Correct.
5: With government support.
6: That's right.
5: Meaning, let's say you have a 100-seat plane,
6: mm-hmm.
5: They'll guarantee so many seats will be filled.
6: Correct.
5: And the government will make up the rest.
6: Yes, the government.

0: and subsidizes it.
1: So it becomes financially viable to operate the service.
0: Correct.
1: But if you take a town like Toledo, Ohio, in 1 year, American, United, and Delta just pulled out.
0: Yes.
1: And there's no air service there.
0: EAS is very hard. Air service for some of these small cities is very hard to attract. Everybody, every airport is competing for the same asset, that aircraft. So if the airline can make even just a couple of dollars more by relocating that asset, let's say from Chicago to Sheboygan, rather than flying a Chicago flight to Boston, they're going to reallocate that asset to wherever it makes the most money.
1: And that's what I think happened here with Southwest. They filled every seat on the plane, but they weren't getting the right yield.
0: So, correct. The yield was off.
1: Yeah.
0: And the yield is the most important factor for them from a financial standpoint.
1: So even though the planes were full, they weren't making the money they wanted to make.
0: Correct. The load factor was high. The yield was low.
1: So they reallocated the equipment to another route where they could make more per seat.
0: That's correct. And what we've recognized in the last 10 years, and I'm super proud of this as well, we went from two carriers with six destinations to six carriers with 16 nonstop destinations. And the secret to that is CPE. And I'm sure your audience doesn't know what CPE is.
1: Yeah, tell me what it is.
0: But I know you know what it is. Cost per in-plane passenger. And it's a metric that the airlines look at super closely. And it's how much is it going to cost them per passenger to operate out of the airport.
1: And does that include the Biscoff cookies they no longer give you?
0: It does not
1: include
0: the
1: Biscoff. Okay, just double checking.
0: That is removed from the CPE equation. It does not get baked in, and pun intended.
1: Yeah.
0: It's an important metric that the airlines look at. So the lower we can keep CPE for them and keep their cost low and make sure that the airport is not only a customer-friendly customer experience that their passengers want. If we could provide a low-cost environment for them, it's a very, very good recipe for successful air service.
1: Well, let's see. My metric is how much time is it going to take me to get there? How much money is it going to cost me to get there? How much money is it going to cost me to be there, right?
0: Yep.
1: I mean, with all due respect, I don't come to the airport to shop.
0: No.
1: Okay.
0: I don't think most people do.
1: But airport financial models require you to go through this gauntlet of expensive retail, which makes no sense.
0: I don't disagree with you.
1: So let me just set the scene for my audience. I park my car here 80 feet from the terminal.
0: Yep.
1: I walk into the terminal. I check in. Security is TSA, but I think it's one guy named Vern. Or two guys named Vern.
0: We have a super efficient TSA line.
1: I'm telling you, I've never stood in line.
0: So.
1: Right, I walk maybe 300 yards to the gate, at the most, and I'm gone.
0: Yep.
1: Right, I don't have to figure out if I want to buy a $28 bottle of water.
0: No, it's an incredible experience. The customer experience here is really one of the key selling factors.
1: Well, listen, you don't have to sell me. I'm a big fan. Rob Schneider, the Commissioner of Aviation, right here in the town of Islip at ISP, otherwise known as MacArthur. Thanks for joining us. That music means we're out of time for this hour. Stick around, everybody. I'm sticking around here at the airport. Maybe I'll move in. We'll be back with more as Peter Greenberg Worldwide returns right after this.
2: That wraps up this hour of Peter Greenberg Worldwide. Have a travel question or problem? Just email us, peter@petergreenberg.com.
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5: Your nor'easter continues to pummel the East Coast. I'm Kathleen Maloney, Fox News. But the storm appears to be weakening. Fox Weather's Mike Seidel with more.
6: There's still a coastal flood advisory for the Jersey Shore. High tide this evening and tomorrow morning. Water may be about a foot above where it should be, normally dry ground. So just one more day of coastal flooding on the Jersey Shore. Airports have been hit pretty hard. About 90 cancellations at Newark, LaGuardia, and Kennedy. But get this, about 1,100 flight delays. That includes almost two-thirds reports of all flights at LaGuardia are delayed today.
5: The storm is gearing up for one last parting shot tonight.
7: We're still looking at winds upwards of about 36 miles per hour, pushing

0: mostly clear with an overnight low around 45. On Monday, we're expecting more sunshine with temperatures creeping up into the low 70s. And we are expecting to be in the mid to low 70s throughout much of the week.
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2: Peter Greenberg back with you as Peter Greenberg Worldwide continues. If you're just joining us, I hope you're having a great weekend wherever you happen to be. Let me tell you where we happen to be. Get out those maps, boys and girls. 40 degrees, 43 minutes north. 73 degrees, 12 minutes west. We're coming to you from a place as an Indian name, Ronkonkoma, New York, otherwise known as the headquarters of MacArthur Airport, otherwise known as Islip Airport, right out here in Long Island, New York. And of course, you can always reach me. You know the drill. Just email me, peter at petergreenberg.com with your name, phone number. Don't forget the phone number, question or problem, we will solve it right here on the air. You know, we've been talking and reporting the last couple of weeks on all the new routes the airlines are announcing. Unprecedented number in such a short period of time. Many of them kicking in starting in 2027. Some of them even maybe from Islip Airport. But the bottom line is, what are the trends? Where are people booking ahead? Are they even booking ahead? Especially when we have midterm elections, an uncertain economy, the war in Iran and gas prices, nothing like that to combine. But joining me now, the manager for Brand G Vacations, who has his finger on that pulse, Mike Mumford. Mike, welcome.
3: Thank you. It's great to be here.
2: So, you know, when we talk about all the new destinations, we're seeing airlines like United flying to Okinawa or Delta flying to Malta or Eastern Europe and with nonstop flights to Croatia from the U.S. Normally, you know, you have to change planes in London or other intermediate airports. We're seeing a lot of nonstop flights now to secondary cities. I'm assuming that's changing a lot about how you're able to offer your tours.
3: It absolutely is. The connectivity from North America to Europe to Asia to Africa is getting better and better each year, and it's making it far more accessible for our guests who want those unique experiences but don't want to have six flights to get there.
2: Exactly. And of course, that makes it a little bit easier when you can do this. And with, you know, first of all, it makes it easier for your bags. They'll actually make you arrive. But, you know, we always tell people, you know, if you're taking a cruise, arrive the day before. If you're taking a tour, arrive the day before, because we build into the almost inevitable delays you're going to get stopping in an intermediate airport and what can happen with, you know, with a delayed flight that then creates a cancellation. But forgetting all that, let's talk about what's coming up in 27 as hot destinations. We know in 26 Japan was hot. We know in 26 Portugal was hot. We know in 26, you know, we are seeing certain countries in Africa being hot. What are you seeing for 27?
3: Well, Japan continues to be hot for 2027. We've also seen increased demand for Southeast Asia, Vietnam and Cambodia, and the Mekong River. We're seeing increased demand for Africa. In fact, demand for tours across the continent of Africa far exceed the supply of luxury properties. And so it's a great problem to have for the operators in Africa, and makes it a really unique experience for those who are able to go there.
2: Well, let's dig a little deeper on that, because there are 54 separate countries in Africa. So which ones are the hot countries then?
3: Absolutely. The hot countries are those that have the safari experience, and that could be South Africa with Kruger National Park. It could be Rwanda with gorilla trekking. It's really the southern part of Africa that we're seeing the most demand in. And again, airline connectivity probably leads to the higher demand. So the parts of Africa that are easier to get to have the higher demand for travel right now, even though there's an interest in some of the other countries such as Botswana, Tanzania, and then even off the coast, Madagascar, we're seeing increased demand for.
2: You know, it's interesting because there's a term in aviation called open skies, and Africa hasn't figured that one out yet. For example, if I'm in Botswana and I want to go to Nairobi, I basically have to fly to London in the opposite direction overnight and go back. They haven't figured out how to fly from Botswana.

0: to Kenya. They haven't figured out how to fly from Johannesburg to Morocco. And that really creates a barrier, especially for travelers who want to do more than one destination on a trip.
1: That's exactly right. And for that reason, we curated a unique tour of Africa that covers 5 iconic destinations and is connected by private jet between those destinations.
0: So now you're throwing the wrench into the monkey. I mean, you've thrown the wrench into the monkey? How did I come up with that saying? Let's just call it a monkey wrench. Well, if you have a private jet, you don't have to worry about any connections.
1: No, and that's why we decided to offer that. It was for the reason you mentioned. Africa is not well connected. There aren't open skies. And so with a private jet, it allows us to go from Tanzania to Madagascar to Victoria Falls to Namibia and then to Rwanda. And then on the ground, they've got great properties in each of those locations and great experiences that are each unique and diverse. And you take away the pain of lost luggage, long airport lines, because it's really just a group of 50 travelers experiencing Africa in the best way possible.
0: And, you know, and you're lucky to be able to do that, because having driven across Africa because I couldn't fly, that's not much fun either, unless you have a lot of extra time on your hands, which most people don't. I mean, if you take a look at the coastal countries, Namibia, for example, where, you know, it's beautiful, it's unbelievable, it's sparsely populated, which means it's not overdeveloped. How do you get there? You know, you got to take at least one or two stops to get there. We just finished a one-hour special that'll be airing later this year on the Kingdom of Lesotho. And most people don't even know there's a kingdom called Lesotho in Africa. It's one of three. There's, of course, Morocco, and then there's the former Swaziland known as Eswatini. But both Eswatini and Lesotho are located where? Inside South Africa. It's not easy to get to. It's a little bit more difficult to blaze new trails, but you're also doing stuff this year to another place that I think is going to be very hot in 27. That's Korea.
1: That's right. Korea has been just increasingly popular, and many of our travelers, we've been doing Japan for a long time. Many of our travelers planned independent stops in South Korea, and the feedback that they came back with was so positive. Everyone wants to go there. It is definitely trending high and very accessible. It's got a great airport that's well connected.
0: Yeah, it's got one of the great airports of the world at Incheon. They really did a good job there. Of course, one of the reasons why everyone wants to go to Korea, it's called skincare and creams and lotions and potions. So people, I know so many of my friends who will show up in Korea with empty suitcases just to load up on skincare items. It's truly amazing. But we will check back with you a little bit later on to figure out what's really going to be happening in 27, because it's all dependent, of course, on the cost of travel, fuel prices, the war in Iran, an uncertain economy, not to mention the midterm elections. But if the airlines announcing new routes are any indication, they're expecting travel to be as resilient as it's always been and bounce back big in 27. Mike Mumford, the director of Brand G Vacations, hey, thanks for joining us, man.
1: Thank you.
0: And when we come back, we don't have to jump very hard or make a flight connection, because we're already at the airport in Islip. We're going to come back and talk about wine on Long Island. A couple of surprises for you there. Back with more right after this.
2: Your flight might be late, but we're right on time. Peter Greenberg Worldwide will be right back.
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8: Peter Greenberg back with you as Peter Greenberg Worldwide continues from Islip Airport, MacArthur, right here on Long Island. Of course, you can always reach me. 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that hard and essential work all around the world, but opportunities for you every time you travel, just about everywhere you travel, to get up close and personal and give back to the people who need it the most. And we always like to localize those opportunities. Long Island is certainly no exception. Check out something called Restore General. It's actually a retail store that's part of Habitat for Humanity, and it's open to the public just about every day. And you can work in the store, which means you're going to help a great cause and helping people find the stuff they came to buy, which helps everybody else at the same time. But the best part of volunteering with Habitat for Humanity is you're working with the very people who live in Long Island, and who better to give you the best tour of the island when you're finished than the people you just helped. If you want more information, it's easy. HabitatLINewYork.org. That's Habitat, L-I, stands for Long Island, NY.org/volunteer, or go right to our website for the comprehensive list on a global scale. You know, there was a story that I did a couple of years ago about everywhere in the United States that makes wine. And everybody was surprised to find out, at that time, every state but one made wine. And nobody got it right. They were making wine in Alaska. They were making wine in Hawaii. They were making wine in South Dakota. They were making wine in crazy places. The one state that wasn't making it then, but somehow they're making it now, North Dakota. But a place that's always made wine is right where we are right now in Long Island. And joining me now, the winemaker at Pamanok. I'm going to get it right. Kareem Massoud, welcome, sir.
9: Thank you.
8: I mean, there's a lot of wine being made in Long Island.
9: That's right. Every year, about 500,000 cases plus is being produced by the 50 or 60 so wineries on the East End, on the East End.
8: And what kind of grapes are you growing?
9: So at Pamanok, we grow 12 varieties. For example, we grow 6 reds and 6 whites.

0: conducive to growing fine wine. The whole Long Island region, of course, is a maritime climate, but the North Fork in particular is this peninsula that's surrounded by Long Island Sound and Peconic Bay, and it provides really favorable conditions for growing a wide variety of a wide range of varieties, as we do at Pamanok, and to be able to fully ripen them, which is the whole name of the game in fine wine.
1: I mean, I remember doing all sorts of stories on coastal wineries in California, ranging from Santa Barbara all the, and Monterey, and of course Napa and Sonoma, right, Santa Rosa, and then further north into Oregon. And everybody talks about the air. Everybody talks about the breeze.
0: Yeah.
1: You've got breeze in Long Island.
0: Exactly. Yeah, the ideal conditions anywhere in the world for growing fine wine are sunny, dry, breezy conditions, and throw in cool nights as a major bonus. So for, on Long Island, it's usually check, check. We've got the sunny, the breezy. The dry is the thing we kind of have sometimes an issue with, and the cool nights are also kind of sometimes. But in general, we have the sunny weather, the dry, the breezy weather. And then it, the dryness, we're referring to both absence, you know, water deficit, like lack of rain, and also the humidity. And so on Long Island, we have, as anyone from Long Island knows, we have perennial humidity on Long Island, and therefore that's our perennial challenge. But we've adapted our viticulture over the decades, you know, to mitigate that disease pressure that's called, you know, that's what you get with humidity. You get greater disease pressure, and by that I mean mildew. And which is not unlike very famous parts of the world, like wine world, like Bordeaux and Burgundy. Most of
1: they have the same problem.
0: Yeah, most of Northern Europe is going to be facing, because it's a similar climate.
1: So, is there a grape you don't grow here?
0: Oh, absolutely. I mean, there's there are hundreds, if not thousands, of varieties of Vitis vinifera, which is the species that most fine wine is made from. But of course, most wine consumers know the famous names like Chardonnay and Sauvignon Blanc and Cabernet and Merlot.
1: So, for example, if you go to Oregon, it's all Pinot.
0: Right, right. And so Long Island is now known for Cabernet Franc, Sauvignon Blanc, Merlot, in particular those varieties. Chardonnay has been grown for a long time. Varieties like Chardonnay and Merlot have really become these so-called international varieties that everyone grows, and it's really hard to distinguish yourself. So at Pamanok, we're one of eight wineries throughout the state of New York that's come together to form an organization called Cab Franc Forward to very much promote and celebrate Cabernet Franc as New York's signature grape variety. And Cabernet Franc globally is ascendant. It's really a variety of the moment. They're ripping out Merlot and Bordeaux and planting more Cabernet Franc. They're doing the same in
1: California. Well, they're ripping out Merlot as a result of the movie Sideways.
0: That's correct. It's an incredible phenomenon that that movie is still having this generational effect of impacting sales of Merlot.
1: Is anybody drinking Merlot these days?
0: Most wine, you know, sommeliers and wine buyers I talk to are still de-emphasizing Merlot. They're not putting it on their wine list. It's crazy. It's
1: you know
0: over
1: what?
0: 20 years
1: now
0: later.
1: Now's the right time to do it. Then.
0: That's right. That's right.
1: Buy low, sell high.
0: I agree with you. And it's worth repeating now that some of the best wines, in the, you know, Chateau Petrus in Pomerol in Bordeaux is often 100% Merlot. And it sells for, you know, $800, $1,000 a bottle.
1: Do they put Merlot on the label?
0: They don't.
1: But thank you for revealing that.
0: Yeah, right, right.
1: So what's the biggest challenge that you have?
0: I think, you know, anyone you ask in farming and wine growing is going to probably start off with climate change. Well, I mean, that's – so there's two things. On the growing side, for sure, it's climate change. On the marketing side, we have this very disruptive decade that we're going through right now where COVID was like the heydays of the alcohol industry. Everyone was drinking. And after COVID, we had this COVID hangover as a society where people are just – cutting back. They're like, I overdid it during COVID. I'm going to cut back. And that combines, that intersects with this demographic phenomena where the baby boomers are aging out. They're simply just not drinking as much as an age group. And then the youngest generation that's drinking now, the Gen Z, are just not nearly drinking as much as previous generations. And on top of that, you add...
1: You have the economy.
0: Well, the economy is...
1: And tariffs.
0: The tariffs is one thing, but I was going to mention cannabis. Cannabis is cannibalizing market share from the stalwarts of wine and beer, and to some degree spirits. But you have cannabis in all its forms, including the gummies, the THC-infused drinks, and so forth.
1: Why hasn't somebody come up with a cannabis wine?

0: There are people who are doing that, but I think most of us really don't. You know, so many of us, including ourselves at Pamanok, we're artisans and we're purists. Wine is grown from, you know, vinifera varieties, and in New York there's a big sidebar about native and hybrid varieties, but for the most part we're not adding anything to our wines. We're purists. And so Robert Mondavi made the term varietal wine a famous category, you know, Cabernet Sauvignon, Merlot. Robert Mondavi is the one who really made that famous in this country, instead of buying Chablis and you know, as a general place name, we refer to the wines by their variety. And anyhow, on top of everything I mentioned, there are now the GLP-1 drugs, where
1: people are drinking less as well.
0: One out of eight Americans is on these drugs, and it reduces your appetite, not just for food, but also for drink. And all of these things combined, it's very disruptive. The wine industry, I mean, wineries are closing. People are ripping out vineyards all over the world. So on one hand, it's sort of depressing. But as you mentioned, maybe we're hitting the trough, and it can only go up from here. And that's how a lot of us see it.
1: Amazing. And you mentioned GLP-1. You go to a bar and a restaurant right now, those guys are complaining because their liquor sales are way down.
0: And you know what some of them are doing? They're beginning to recalibrate their targeting. They're no longer pursuing Gen Z. They're recalibrating and targeting Gen X, because Gen X is drinking more than Gen Z.
1: Unbelievable. Yeah. And then there's hope for beer. Okay, we'll talk about that later. But the bottom line is, you guys are still going strong.
0: We're still going strong, and on Long Island, we feel like we have our niche. You know, we have, where some of us are at Pamanok, we're 65 to 70 miles east of New York City. And so someone can make a day trip, come to the winery, sit on our deck overlooking the vineyard, enjoy some fresh local oysters with our Chenin Blanc, for example. And that's a match made in heaven. And that sort of thing is never going to get old. There's always going to be a market for that.
1: Kareem Massoud, the winemaker at Pamanok Vineyards right here in Long Island. Thanks so much for joining us.
0: Thanks so much for having me.
1: And I'll drink some Merlot quietly. And we'll be back with more from the Islip Airport, otherwise known as ISP, otherwise known as MacArthur, as Peter Greenberg Worldwide continues right after this.
2: Have a question or a problem? Just email Peter at peter@petergreenberg.com. Peter Greenberg Worldwide will be right back.
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5: Carmen Robertson. Nor'easter that's been pounding the East Coast for 3 days is easing but not going away until at least Monday afternoon. Fox Weather's Bob Van Dilling is in New Jersey.
6: It's turned from a wind-driven cauldron to just a carpet of rain. That's what we're going to be dealing with in the northern part of the Jersey Shore. Eventually, it's going to slide off the coast again and then pull up towards Nantucket by tomorrow evening. It means a constant inflow of wind, so we still have the coastal flood advisories.
5: And British police arrested five men. They say were planning a terrorist attack on a UK base that was used by the U.S. in the war against Iran. President Trump reacted to the news after landing in Chicago today for a PGA event.
7: They were looking to do big damage to our fort, and working with the British worked out great.
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10: Peter Greenberg back with you from Islip Airport, MacArthur Field, right here in Long Island, New York. Of course, if you want to reach me, you know how to do it. 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And that's how you get to me, and that's how I get to our next caller. And that's Dorothy out there in Arlington Heights, Illinois. Hello, Dorothy.
11: Hi, good morning. How are you?
10: I'm just fine. How can I help you?
11: Okay, I have an issue. My husband and I, we have booked a trip on the Danube River via Viking River Tours. And we have learned that in many areas where this boat is going to be sailing, it is too low, and we have found out that they are, like, busing people from location to location. And it's like, we don't want to do that. I mean, we booked a river trip, and so we're trying to find out our options. I've called them a few times, and they won't commit to anything, and our trip is in 3 weeks.
10: Ooh, okay.
11: What are our rights?
10: Okay, well, first of all, let's talk about the situation itself. And what you're talking about has been happening a lot because the water levels, not just on the Danube, but many other rivers in Europe have been very, very low, and to the point where they're not navigable because the ships wouldn't be able to do it. They'd run aground.
11: Right.
10: And in certain parts of the river, by the way, this happened to me last year on a river cruise where we had to stop in one location. They got us off the boat, transferred us by bus only 4 miles to a sister ship. And we got on there, and everything was fine. It was just that 1 4-mile stretch. However, I got to give you the however part. The situation is much bigger than that this year. Now, having said that, the water levels were very low in June, July, and August. My understanding is that the water levels have started to return to acceptable heights because you're going in a couple of weeks in October. So, now, having said that, again, no guarantees, right? And you don't want to be in a bus. I hear you. Did you book this trip through a travel agent?
11: No, we booked it directly with Viking.
10: Okay. So the advocate for you on this is you, not a travel agent.
11: I know.
10: Uh-huh. Okay. So, listen, in any cruise ship contract, whether it's an ocean cruise or a river cruise, if you read the fine print, they reserve the right to substitute ports to be able to continue the itinerary. And substituting ports applies in this case as well. So

0: It's not a question of whether they're going to commit to it, because it's like asking if it's going to rain tomorrow. We don't know, right? But the problem is they are within their rights on the contract that you signed and everybody signed when they issued the ticket to quote-unquote substitute ports and bus you from different locations. However, there's common sense here as well. If they have to bus you to every location, then they haven't delivered on the contract. And we don't know the answer to that yet. So now you asked what your options are. Here are your options. Roll the dice and be prepared for a short bus trip. Roll the dice and be prepared for a longer bus trip or a series of bus trips, or reschedule the cruise. Now, I haven't read your contract. And there is a right to reschedule, but I'm sure there's a cutoff date. So that's what you should call them and ask them. What you need to ask them is not what the river level is going to be, because that can change by the hour. What you need to do is call and ask them, if I want to rebook for next year, is there a penalty involved and where can I go? And then you have options. Okay?
1: But
0: the fact is the river levels have been low. That's not arguable. That's a fact. And you are rolling the dice. I hope I gave you at least a little bit of a choice.
1: Okay. Yes, you have. I will call them again and bring up. I did ask for options. What will our options be?
0: They won't give you your options until the options have to kick in. What you need to do is say this: based on the water conditions today, if I want to rebook the cruise for next year, will you do that? And when you make that call, make sure you get the first and the last name and the job title of the person you're talking to. And if they agree to do it, then you get their email address and send them a confirming email, which confirms the conversation you just had, or you have no standing. Okay.
1: Okay. Excellent. Okay.
0: All right.
1: I will do that.
0: Let me know what happens.
1: Okay. Wonderful. Thank you so much.
0: Anytime. Thanks, Dorothy.
1: All right. Bye now.
0: The issue that Dorothy is having is not an unusual one. It happens with cruise ships, not just river cruises. And you have to come to grips with what constitutes the completion of an itinerary. Now, in the event of serious weather or mechanical difficulties where the safety of the passengers and the crew is at stake, the cruise line does reserve the right to substitute ports and, in those cases, bypass certain ports, right? If the water's too rough, they're not going. Or if the facilities themselves are somehow damaged and they can't get in, they're not going. And you have to be able to roll with that. However, if you're on a 7-day cruise and 5 days of it are spent at sea because they can't go anywhere, then they haven't delivered on the contract because they promised you 5 or 4 different ports. That's where you need to have a conversation with someone who will give you the answers you need. And then you need, as I just suggested to Dorothy, to confirm that conversation in writing as an email so that you delineate everything you agreed upon that they agreed upon too. Other than that, understand the limits of the contract you just signed. And we'll be back with more from Islip, Long Island and MacArthur Airport, one of my favorites, as Peter Greenberg Worldwide returns with no contract right after this.
2: Your flight might be late, but we're right on time. Peter Greenberg Worldwide will be right back.
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10: Peter Greenberg back with you as Peter Greenberg Worldwide continues from the Islip Airport here, MacArthur Field in Islip, Long Island. Of course, you know how to reach me. Just email me, peter@petergreenberg.com with your name, phone number, question or problem. We will solve it right here on the air. We'll do that throughout the show as well. One of the things that you notice about Long Island, if you look deep enough, it's got so much history about some of the great American families and some of the real billionaires that would make billionaires today pale by comparison, actually, in terms of concentration of wealth. And one name that comes up, and it's a very famous name, is Vanderbilt. And joining me now, no, her name isn't Vanderbilt, but she's the Director of Curatorial Affairs at the Suffolk County Vanderbilt Museum. And her name, Roberta Casagrande Kim. I'll say that three times fast. Roberta Grande Casagrande. I think I got it. How are you?
11: Thank you. Thank you for having me.
10: But when we talk about this family, I mean, the Vanderbilts in New York, the Vanderbilts in North Carolina, the Vanderbilts in Long Island, they were spread wide and far.
11: Yes.
10: Some of them lost their mansions. One or two mansions actually got demolished, but not here.
11: Yeah, absolutely. Well, here I think one of the remaining one is Idle Hours, which I understand is also at risk because it doesn't have like a proper ownership. But our mansion, we're fortunately enough that Mr. Vanderbilt had the foresight of requesting in his last will that it would become an open museum, a museum for the public, and so property of Suffolk County. And so that's why you can still come and see the mansion and the old property.
10: But it's much more than just a house. It's much more than just a building. It's the story that it tells.
11: Absolutely. First of all, it's 43 acres.
10: Just imagine that. Stop right there. It's located on 43 acres.
11: With a beautiful view on the Sound. So I invite all of you to come over and discover it. And it's comprised of several buildings that really talks about the development of this estate over the course of 30 years. So Mr. Vanderbilt comes to the area around 1906, then purchased the land, and then starts to build in the earnest in the late 1910s.
10: And by the way, when he built it, the number of people used to build that mansion, the materials that they used, by today's standards would be in maybe even $100 million worth.
11: Yes, just of ironwork. Which, of course, was made by very famous iron worker Samuel Yellin. We are talking in today's money over $2 million.
10: Right.
11: Just of the iron work that decorates the estate. So think about, you know, the investment of the different buildings, of course, the furniture,
10: the marble,
11: painting,
10: the stone.
11: Absolutely.
10: Everything. So now, when I go out there today, obviously I will hear the Vanderbilt story.
11: Yes.
10: But in the building itself, what am I going to see?

0: The Vanderbilt estate, as I said, is comprised of many different buildings, and each of them tells one part of Mr. Vanderbilt's personality. So as soon as you...
1: Because he was a collector.
0: He was a collector, but he was also a scientist in the sense that he was a very avid marine biologist, and he spent most of his life traveling around the world.
1: On his own yacht.
0: On his own yacht. We're talking about the last one, the Alva, the size of one-third of the Titanic. So we're not talking about a small little boat. We're talking about there was basically 30-story high building, the same length of a 30-story high building. So he would travel around the world with scientists, and he would collect marine specimens. Then he would bring them back. He would get them taxidermied, and then he would start to display them. So since the beginning, he really had the vision of sharing his collection with the public. So
1: he opened that museum back in what, 1922?
0: Yes.
1: So over 100 years ago.
0: Yeah. So he built a special building for his collection that was close to the entrance to the property. So people of Long Island could come in once a week on Wednesdays, would pay like a very small nominal tickets, and would be able to see these fishes that were coming from all over. Now, remember, we're talking about a period where color photography was not still existing. So people of Long Island would have been able to see these colorful fishes only if coming to the Vanderbilt. And then, of course, if you move farther in the property, you would get to the living quarters, where he would come over during the summer with his family, and he would spend the summer in Centerport preparing for his next trip. So our collection is so diverse. You would have all these marine biology specimens.
1: And, you know, that's interesting, because when you look at what he's collected, it mm-hmm. was more than just fish and starfish and clams.
0: Oh.
1: We're talking, warehouses full of things he would bring back. And I want to talk to you about that when we come back, because you can't just go visit this museum and think you're going to see everything in an hour. It ain't going to happen.
0: No. Bring your sandwiches and have a picnic by the water.
1: And when we come back, we're going to talk about what he brought back, because he wasn't just docking and doing marine samples. He was buying stuff as well.
0: Absolutely.
1: We'll be back with more with Roberta Casagrande Kim, the Director of Curatorial Affairs at the Suffolk County Vanderbilt Museum. Back with more of Peter Greenberg Worldwide from Islip Airport right after this.
2: Your flight might be late, but we're right on time. Peter Greenberg Worldwide will be right back.
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4: Welcome back to Peter Greenberg Worldwide. 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
5: Peter Greenberg back with you, speaking with Roberta Casagrande Kim. She's the Director of Curatorial Affairs. I like that title. The Director of Curatorial Affairs at the Suffolk County Vanderbilt Museum, of course, named after the legendary Vanderbilt family. Roberta, when we just took a break, we were talking about how much he was as a collector. Under the guise of being a marine scientist, he was buying everything else. He was coming back with everything from Japanese swords to Egyptian mummies.
6: Yes.
5: I mean, everything got loaded back and shipped home.
6: Yes, we do have indeed the only Egyptian mummy from the pharaonic period on Long Island, and I'm very proud to say that he did it properly, so he actually
5: except for
6: permission.
5: When it has too much plastic surgery in the hands. That could also qualify. No? Okay.
6: So, yeah, he had the, you know, again, the vision of deciding to acquire antiquity legally, and so this is very important, especially in today's conversation about the possession of antiquities.
5: And, of course, his cars?
6: His cars, of course, in his youth was a very avid racer, and so he was racing not only in the U.S. but also in France, and he's the one that created the Vanderbilt Cup that took place between Suffolk County and Nassau County. So
5: in those days, it was a long distance.
6: Absolutely. And he would come over with his Lincoln. So if you want to come and see the car that he had custom made to travel from Fifth Avenue to Centerport, we also have that.
5: Amazing. And then there's the artwork.
6: And then there is the artwork from every period of time and every civilization. Again, from an Egyptian mummy to Greek and Roman material to Italian Renaissance to Dutch painters to more modern American art.
5: How many items in total in the collection?
6: Just a marine specimen, we're talking about over 13,000. Just the marine specimen. If you add all the rest, I think we are easily around 20,000. Object.
5: So, for first-timers coming, what's the one thing that's, other than 43 acres, what's the one thing that surprises them the most?
6: I think you have to come and see the whale shark, which is like the largest taxidermy fish in the world. It's 32 feet hanging from the ceiling, so don't miss it. You can come and see, as I said, the cars. You can take a private tour in the living quarter of the house and discover one of my favorite pieces, which is actually a Portuguese funerary monument for the Crusaders. There is really a little bit for everyone.
5: He brought back everything, didn't he?
6: Yes, indeed. Some of it inherited from his family. So as I was mentioning before.
5: And the family brought back everything.
6: Yes. Some of the furniture and painting are coming from Idle Hours, which was owned by his father, William Kissam I.
5: You know, when you take a look at a mansion like that, which opened as a museum, what, in 1950?
6: Exactly, in 1950.
5: But when you look at a mansion that on 43 acres, you have to try to imagine one family living there. That was it.
6: And as I said, only in the summer months.
5: And in the winter?
6: And in the winter, they would be either on Fifth Avenue, or they would be on their property in Florida, or when he was younger, of course, with the ladies, they would travel to Europe, they would stop in London for business, they would stop in Paris for purchasing new clothing for the ladies. They would take family trips in Egypt, for example, that's where he purchased the mummy. So a very different lifestyle. Of course, the family would go to Newport, where the Vanderbilt had a tradition of houses.
5: Oh, that was the big mansion, too.
6: Yes.
5: And then, of course, there's the mansion in Asheville, North Carolina.
6: Yes. From the other branch of the family, of course.
5: We did a special on Asheville, and we spent a lot of time at that mansion. Who designed it? The same guy who designed Central Park.
6: Yeah.
5: I mean, think about that. The garden's the same.

0: Gardens, the same guy that did Washington, D.C. And we spent so much time there finding secret elevators and secret staircases. I mean, every time you think it's a big mansion, it got bigger. It got bigger.
1: It's a labyrinth.
0: Is there one special room for you?
1: I think the breakfast nook, which is a very interesting place that is located between Mr. Vanderbilt bedroom and Mrs. Vanderbilt bedroom. And so from what we understand, they would meet in the morning, they would sit down and have breakfast, and the breakfast nook looks over the sound, so the view is just fantastic. And I wish I could have been there and hear what they were discussing.
0: Well, but the good news is you are there.
1: I'm there. But he's not there, so I don't know what he would say to me.
0: Well, you don't have to tell him anything now. You can sneak around. But is there a challenge in keeping that museum open? Is there a challenge in keeping it running? I mean, the heating bill alone must bankrupt a couple of countries.
1: Yes, of course it's an old house, right? It's over 100 years old. So we are dealing, of course, with a problem of temperature, humidity. You know, keeping a collection for the next generation is really part of my job, and I take it very seriously, and I want to make sure that 100 years from now, people can still come and see it. So,
0: and the museum is open how often?
1: The museum during the summer is open every day, and during the winter is open on Tuesday, Friday, Saturday, and Sundays. And there is a lot of public events, so check our website and make sure to come to our lectures, our planetarium show, because we do have a planetarium as well. And, you know, there is, as I said, come to our yoga classes. There is a little
0: Wait,
1: bit
0: stop
1: for
0: with
1: everyone.
0: The yoga for a second. Wait a second. I want to go back to the planetarium. So you're doing night sky tourism.
1: Yes. And there is a brand new program for the 250th anniversary that really walks you through the colonial understanding of our skies and our planets.
0: Amazing. All one family. That's the most amazing thing to think about. Roberta Casagrande Kim, the Director of Curatorial Affairs at the Suffolk County Vanderbilt Museum. Remember, it's 43 acres. That music means we're out of time for this hour. Stick around, everybody. We've got a whole lot more coming. And when we come back, we're going flying. That's right. The Cradle of Aviation Museum right here in Long Island, right after this.
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4: 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My name is McGraw Millhaven. Yes, McGraw's the first name. Millhaven's the last name. I know it's a mouthful. 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Join me weeknights as I host America at Night. 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
6: The nor'easter's not leaving yet. I'm Carmen Roberts, Fox News. A massive storm hammering the East Coast for 3 days is still pushing towards land centered over New Jersey. Fox Weather's Bob Van Dillen has more from Manasquan, New Jersey.
7: It means flooding concerns. It also means coastal flooding concerns and, of course, the beach erosion. That's the main deal that we're going to be going on forward for the next 24 hours. Then whose problem is it? Right up towards Nantucket, looking at the east coast of New England. That's who's going to get smashed next, and that's going to be Monday evening through Tuesday before finally this nor'easter just gets the heck out of here.
6: Well, the storms caused massive coastal flooding, beach erosion, knocked out power, disrupted travel, and downed trees, with one killing a man in Brooklyn, New York. And with more on the forecast, here's Fox's Weather's Jane Minar.
8: The wind has relaxed some, but that rain is building in, especially for New Jersey and New York City. Our nor'easter has some spread, stretching all the way across the interior northeast up into New England, cloud cover through much of the interior. But steadier rain is now beginning to really settle in, especially for the North Jersey coastline up into New York. This is probably going to be the most impactful batch of rain that we've seen so far this entire event, but overall, winds starting to back off.

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0: about it?
1: We do not see the concern as it relates to Act Blue. I think there's a broad understanding of a need to update our campaign finance laws writ large for the digital era. That said, once it comes to the Democratic online fundraising platform Act Blue, Democrats want to look the other way. They don't want to poke the financial monster in the eye at a period of time when millions and millions of dollars is coming into Democratic campaigns and Democratic causes, up to which is now approximately $20 billion since Act Blue was created and founded. And so this is a massive fundraising machine for the Democrats. They don't want to take the Act Blue accusation seriously, although the evidence continues to show that Act Blue has not taken fraud seriously, and that's what we should all be concerned about.
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6: Fox News, I'm Kathleen Maloney. President Trump says he's not inclined to accept Iran's latest ceasefire proposal.
7: Iran has proposed reopening the Strait of Hormuz in 7 days if the U.S. agrees to end its military blockade, releases frozen Iranian assets, and waives Iranian oil sanctions.
6: Fox's Jeff Paul. This proposal is similar to a previous one. The president feels the U.S. currently has an economic advantage over Iran. It's unclear when mediators might meet again. The eastern seaboard's still in the throes of a vicious nor'easter that's causing damage and disruptions.
8: Dozens of people have evacuated from their homes due to flooding. And dozens more were rescued from cars and flooded roadways.
6: New Jersey Governor Mikey Sherrill, a fallen tree caused one death in New York City. 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
13: 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It's 800-941-SEAN if you want to be a part of the program. Batavia, Illinois. Pay close attention. 2:40 in the morning, a woman looks out the window, sees a flashlight and a shadow outside her window. Police identify the guy in the backyard, a registered sex offender. Military court convicted this guy in 2024. Now, he had taken a sailor's key card, let himself into her bedroom, watched her sleep. He never met the woman in Batavia. He sees this woman on social media. Okay. What does he do then? He goes to research the woman who's on social media and finds her home address on social media, because you got these data brokers. They will sell your personal information, where you live, what your phone number is, where you work, everything about you, where you've ever lived, all of your relatives, all of it. And for about $2, people are buying this information. You can search and on these database websites and say, oh, I'm recent millionaire widows or widowers, and find them and then target them for fraud. This is where you've got to pay attention to protect your name and identity and prevent these people from finding you

0: 941 Sean is our number. Dan is in my free state of Florida. Dan, what's going on? Glad you called.
1: Sean, I just want to thank you so much personally for being the voice of reason in America. Thank God.
0: I'm trying my best. I'm worried the people, you know, are too complacent heading into this midterm. I really am very, very concerned about it.
1: I agree 100%. This is just it's an onslaught that you never thought would happen, ever. I mean, this is something that just came out of the blue. And just the fact that people agree with this, I mean, some people, it just shows you how this is so imperative that we go out and vote. There's just no question. We can't let the nuts run the insane asylum. It's over. It's just insane.
0: We better take it seriously. 43 days. Early voting has already started in some states like the Commonwealth of Virginia. Real quick, Jeff in Vegas. Jeff, you're on the Sean Hannity Show.
2: Guys, I just wanted to point out that last week I think you missed, slightly missed, a point how the DSA really wants to change our country. So they want to go from, they want to fundamentally change the country from where we've been governed by a 250-year-old document that millions of people have died to preserve, to being governed by a neurotic, crazy party that it has no sense of history. So that's what I wanted to point out. It's a fundamental.
0: Well, it's a good point, but there's a million ways you can say it. And when I say they want to shred the Constitution, we have constitutional order. We are a constitutional republic. And if you eliminate, you know, just letting a party get rid of our get rid of the Senate, our ability to choose a president, pack in the courts, eliminating all rule of law and implementing, you know, open borders and amnesty for illegals and defunding the Department of War. And this would be a death sentence for our country. Our geopolitical foes would love it. Abolish prisons, police, public ownership of corporations, then their new Green Deal, $212 trillion disaster. We won't survive it. The country will not be able to recover if that ever gets implemented. That's what's on the ballot. Just a few, you know, short weeks here. I hope people are paying attention, man. I really do. Jeff, appreciate you. 800-941-SEAN if you want to be a part of the program.
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0: You know, born on America's darkest day, 9/11/01, the Tunnel to Towers Foundation, they have been helping American heroes ever since. Heroes like U.S. Army Sergeant Mario Nelson. He served in the National Guard and then volunteered at Ground Zero after the 9/11 attacks. Later, Mario enlisted full-time in the Army, was deployed to Iraq. And then Mario sadly made the ultimate sacrifice. He was killed by a rocket-propelled grenade. Sadly, Mario left behind his wife, Mecca, their daughter, Mia. 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And the Tunnel to Towers Foundation recognized the sacrifice of this family and were able, because of your generosity, to provide Mecca and Mia with a mortgage-free home. 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